Swedish DJ and music producer Joel Carlson, who goes by the name of Joelito, and that track recorded with Rebenge is Lamento en el Norte, and it is a nice remix of the cumbia track Lamento en la Selva, originally released by Los Mirlos. And before that, we heard music from Cuba by Cubanito 2002 and the track Te Olvidaré from the album Soy Cubanito. And to open that set, music from Indonesia by Samba Sunda and the track Sabilu Lungan from the album East Asia Travelogue. 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And a big shout out to listeners on 7LTN 103.7 radio in Launceston. Hope you're enjoying the program today. Let's continue our musical journey now and hear music from Brazil.

Music from Mozambique by Orchestra Marabenta and the track Wahu Lawana from the album Africa, The Greatest Songs Ever. And before that, music from Cape Verde by Tito Paris and the track Otilia Otilio from the album Oxfam Africa. Prior to that, we heard music from Tunisia by Sabel El Rebai and the track Sidi Mansour. And if that track sounded familiar to you, it most likely is because parts of it were sampled for the 1977 track Ma Baker, believe it or not, by Boney M. And to open that set, we heard music from Brazil by Stereo Maracanã and the track Onde É Que Tu Tá from the album The Rough Guide to Brazilian Hip Hop. You're listening to Global Village across Australia on the Community Radio Network. And that brings us to the end of the program today. I hope you've enjoyed listening to Global Village, and I look forward to your company again at the same time next week. Going to leave you now with a track from France. This is jazz trumpeter Eric Truffaz and the track Nina Valeria.

0: Hi, I'm Kiwi Kate, and I love listening to ACCC. It's fantabulous.
1: Samuel Davis was a Presbyterian minister from America. He wrote our next hymn, Great God of Wonders. The popularity of this hymn in Tonga is due to the excellent tune Sovereignty and the superb composition of Egan Moulton, Great God of Wonders.

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3: Good morning, everyone. My name's Chris from the Tennant Creek Public Library. Today we'll be reading I Don't Believe in Dragons by Anna Walker, published by Scholastic. I don't believe in dragons. I can see a dragon, says Miss May. Wow, said Ned. Sally looked scared. Ooh, said Emma. Ben looked surprised. There's no such thing as dragons, said Jack. I wonder where the dragon is, said Emma. There are no dragons, said Jack. Does he fly? Asked Ned. I found a feather. That's a bird's feather, said Jack. Does he eat apples? Said Sally. I found an apple skin. Dragons eat children, said Ned. I'm not listening, said Jack. Does the dragon snore? Asked Ben. That's Emma snoring, said Jack. It is not, whispered Emma. Dragons like making sandcastles, said Sally. I found a footprint. I don't believe in dragons, said Jack. I love dragons, said Emma. Me too, said Jack. The end.
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1: We hope you can join us again at the same time tomorrow.

0: Many voices, one place.
1: My name is Karine. I was born in Canada, in Quebec, Montreal. The funny thing is when I first arrived here, it was really hot. It was January. It was 44 degrees in Alice Springs. And then I was talking to a friend in Quebec and it was minus 44. So it was this 88 degrees of separation that we had. So that was pretty funny. So what I find hard in Alice Springs is to be very far away from Canada. It's hard to, you're kind of stuck here sometimes and the plane tickets are pretty expensive. And I always think that every 6 months you have to leave and come back because you, well, I feel a bit claustrophobic at some point. Sometimes I need to see green or water. So that's hard sometimes, but I always manage to get away and then come back and then, oh, yeah, that's home. I'm coming back. It's good. Then it's refreshing when you come back anyway. So what keeps me here is the people, the place, the magic of the place. And a lot of people, they don't understand why I live here, but when you stay long enough, you start to see more things than just rocks and sand. It's more than that. It's very magic and it's very strong. It's hard, it's raw, but it's in your face all the time. And that's good. It's you grow a lot in this place very quickly, I think. Also, now I'm having a baby, so I don't think I'm going to leave very soon, and I don't really imagine myself anywhere else at the moment.
0: Many Voices, One Place is produced by ACCC Community Radio with the support of the Northern Territory Government. 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

0: I've got fluid coming out and it's not blood, it's clear. And she says, well, your waters are broken, go to hospital.
1: More family orientated. We've been able to share our pregnancy with, you know, people down the street at the supermarket. And
2: you feel like a reserve orange peeler on the football team, that you're there on the side and you just can't assist by doing anything, really.
3: I felt like at home, actually, in here in Alice Springs here.
1: In the end, our decision to have her in hospital was more based on convenience.
4: This is the Alice Birth Project, a collection of birth stories from the centre of Australia.
5: Stories from the centre.
4: Each year, around 800 to 850 babies are born in the Alice Springs Hospital. That's around 2 to 3 babies born every day. Diana Baisley has been at the Alice Springs Hospital for 20 years and is the manager of the maternity unit.
6: The maternity unit itself is made up of 4 birth suites, 16 patient rooms, but that's a mixture of antenatal patient rooms and postnatal. And we have 3 border beds. That's for ladies who've got babies in the special care nursery, in the neonatal unit, who are just, you know, maybe there because they were born prematurely, or they're there because they're a little bit underweight before they go home. So that tends to be mostly boarders from remote area communities. So each year we have between 800 and 850 a year. That number hasn't increased significantly in probably the last decade. It's remained relatively static.
4: But it's not just the number of babies born in this remote hospital that makes it so special. It's the sheer size of the catchment area. As Diana explains, it's around the size of a small country.
6: So we do service a very large part of the interior of Australia. We go a little bit higher than Tennant Creek, and we go out across the WA border, Western Australian border, Kintore, Docker River, some of the communities that are a fair way off for us. We go down into the South Australian Pinjarra lands, but again, some of those ladies will go down to have their babies in Port Augusta or Adelaide. And we go across almost to the Queensland border, as far out as Lake Nash. So, yeah, a very large geographical area.
4: With a highly mobile population, not all women choose to have their babies locally. Some travel interstate to give birth.
6: If women are not working, or even for working women who've taken maybe a year off on maternity leave, a lot of them will travel interstate to be with their own family, their own mother, to have some support. But also we have a lot of women working in Alice Springs who may have only come to work for 6 months, 12 months, and then have come, you know, who then tend to go back to their own city or town interstate.
4: But for the vast majority of women living in Central Australia, the Alice Springs Hospital remains the only medical birthing facility for hundreds of kilometres. And for many women living remotely, that means a huge amount of travel just to give birth.
6: You know, a lot of women will have very long trips to come into here by bus or by car or on a flight. I think the separation from their family must be highly anxiety-inducing. Certainly a lot of the women have lots of other small children in their care who they can't bring with them. They can bring a breastfeeding, you know, small baby with them, but then they also require a boarder. So a boarder can be anybody over the age of 16, could be their partner, could be their mother. It is easier, because it's a hospital, it is easier if they bring a female support person, because those support people, when they're in the hospital itself, will be able to stay with them. Whereas if it's a partner, a man, it's a little bit harder because we can't have men in rooms with, you know, other ladies. So they tend to bring their grandmother or their aunt or their sister or somebody to come with them. And those support people can be with them the entire journey. So they'll stay with them out in Sid Ross or Stuart Lodge. They can come in with them when they're in labour, and they stay with them in their hospital stay. So ideally we do prefer them to come with a support person. It's important. Because when they travel home with their newborn baby, it's very difficult to do so with no support whatsoever. So if you imagine a woman going on a bus to Elliot, you know, it might be a 10-hour, 12-hour eventually bus trip for them, and they've got no one to hold onto the baby for them to even go to the toilet or to have something to eat. So it is important that they do bring a support person with them, and that is paid for by the health system under the PATS scheme. I think it would be a very difficult time because they may end up being, even though they might not come in until 38 weeks of their pregnancy, if they're pregnancy goes a little bit overdue and they get to 41 weeks, that's already 3 weeks that they've been away from their other children, partner, family, and then it may take another week. So they, you know, they could be here stuck in town. When I say stuck, I mean they are stuck for up to a month more. I think it would be a very difficult time, and that's why I think it's important for them to have somebody here that they actually have met a few times, which is what we're trying to achieve.
4: And for women who may need extra support, Aboriginal health practitioner Sherelle Cann is there to help.
7: My name is Sherelle Cann. I'm an Aboriginal health practitioner here on maternity ward, Alice Springs Hospital. I've been here for over 14 months now, really enjoying it. I started as an Aboriginal health worker back in 2010. I've came up to register as a practitioner with the APRA board. I've worked at Women's and Children's for over 4 and a bit years, so nearly 5 years, and working with Aboriginal mums, pregnant mums, and get called in for labour and births and postnatal as well. And luckily I'm still doing that with my role here at Alice Springs Hospital. I've also do a caseload, so I do a lot of education with the women and have a caseload of my own women, and there's a place that's getting missed somewhere with the women, so I do some clinic days as well with the midwives, so which is good. Then I get to meet them when they come into the hospital when they have to come to Alice Springs for short stays and stuff, so they might be here for a couple of weeks. Yeah.
4: Where do some of the women come from?
7: Majority of the time the women are coming out bush. So we've got a few women that come from Mutitjulu, so towards Yalara. Then you've got Hermansburg women, and also women from Utopia, and got a few women that comes from Indolkima and Armada, so just over the border.
4: All over. Wow.
7: Yeah, Tennant Creek.
4: What do you enjoy about your role here?
7: I love talking, so I love talking to the women and just, you know, having being engaged with them and supporting them. It's basically a more of a passion as well for women to have that continuity of care, to become good and happy and, right, earning for themselves as well.
4: It must be lovely when you see the baby finally born.
7: Oh yes, it is. It's really lovely. Yeah, putting a big smile on my face all the time. Yeah, and having cuddles with babies is just nice. Yeah, really lovely. I've got a lot of nieces and nephews that I grew up with, so yeah, love it.
4: So what's it like having a baby in the Alice Springs Hospital? Subi Merenvargis has just given birth to her second baby. It's 3 days old and just learning how to feed. So who have we got here?
8: This is little Nena. She was born on 29th in the morning, 11:10 a.m. Yeah.
4: So how many days old is she?
8: No, she's 3 days old.
4: 3 days old, wow. Tell me about the birth or the labour. What was it like?
8: Labour, it's a big process and it's really hard time. It's, the pain is intolerable and it's really hard. So it was quick labour. The labour was really quick.
4: How many hours?
8: Almost altogether. Only 3 hours or something like that. Yeah.
4: 3 hours? That's really quick.
8: Yeah,
4: that's
8: it's great. Really quick. Yeah. And, of course, it is the second one. And my first baby is only 2 years. So it's not a long gap in between. So it was really a quick labor. Of course, it was painful, but since it was quick, I didn't feel much tired.
0: And what do you think of the Alice Springs Hospital? You've had two babies here now.
8: Well, I can say I got a very support, very, very pleasant support, and it's beyond words. It was I can't explain that. First time I was thinking maybe I'll go back home and have baby's birth over there, but
0: where's home?
8: Back India, but. It was not possible after 8 months till I work in Alice Springs Hospital as a nurse. So after 8 months, it's really hard to fly over there and have baby over there. It was really hard. So I opted this hospital for the delivery. But it was, I got a nice experience. I got a good support from the staff, even from the doctors, from the nurses, and every time, each time, throughout the pregnancy, I got a good support. It was a pleasant experience for the second baby as well. It was so appreciable and there with this. But now I can tell you 100% if I'm going for a next baby, 100% sure I will be here.
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0: So the town pool, 50 metres long, seemed like an enormous expanse of water to me as a kid. It's just your regular pool now.
1: This is Patrick. He grew up in Alice and since moved back to town.
0: The McDonald Ranges were massive in height and just of unimaginable length. Now we know them to be about 600 kilometres long and 350 metres high, and they're eminently climbable if you're fit. And you can certainly drive along them if you've got a good vehicle. So it's not such a big place to me as an adult as it was as a kid. But one thing that was curious when I returned 9 years ago was that wherever I looked, whatever street I was looking down, you'd see something old that I'd remembered from a generation before, and something new as might happen in a town as it grows and develops over time. So I found that rather peculiar, something new and something old wherever I looked, something to remind me of my childhood, and yet something new that spoke of the place I was in at the time.
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0: Well, conceptually, it's just a name given to you by your friends or other hikers, you know, that reflects personality traits, habits.
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0: A friend of mine got a trail name Slip and Slide because he kept chafing while hiking. So he would lube up extensively before each hike, and you would hear a slippery, audible slippery noise coming from within his loins.
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0: 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In this program, you'll be able to find out more about our organisation with this week's edition of Talking Vision. And then in Studio One, hear Vision Australia Radio's weekly look at life from a blind and low vision point of view. 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
2: Hello everyone, it's great to be here with you. And for the next half hour, we talk matters of blindness and low vision. Welcome to this episode of Talking Vision. This week we catch up with Ben Harrington and Elias Lebos from Travellers Aid. They're celebrating their 110th birthday and they're here to celebrate with me and tell us a little bit about what Travellers Aid has planned for the community in 2026 and beyond. That conversation's coming up very shortly, so make sure to stick around. I hope you enjoy this week's episode of Talking Vision. Travellers Aid has turned 110 recently, so happy birthday to them. And to celebrate, I'm joined today by Ben Harrington and Elias Lebos, Training Officer and CEO of Travellers Aid, respectively. Ben, Elias, welcome to the show. Thank you so much for your time.
3: Thank you.
2: Now, Elias, I'm going to start with you. Tell us a little bit about Travellers Aid and the work they do.
3: Sure. As you just mentioned, Travellers Aid has been around for 110 years. It has adapted to the ever-changing needs of the travelling public in Victoria and across Australia historically, but now work is mainly focused in Victoria. So if I can condense 110 years in probably 60 seconds, in the early days, we used to provide assistance to women and children predominantly who were travelling into the main areas of main cities of Australia, and that was to do the work that generally and normally would have been done by men. But during the times that we started functioning as Travellers Aid Society of Victoria, most of the men were off fighting World War One, so women were coming in and replacing men in those roles. And as time moved on, we moved from just supporting women and children as they transited through Melbourne and into Melbourne to supporting men. So in 1980s, when homelessness started, 1970s, when homelessness started to become an issue, we started to see more males, more men in need, and we opened our doors to both men, women and children. In the 80s, the then Kennett government changed the living arrangements of people with disabilities. So we moved away from institutional accommodation to enabling and allowing people to live freely where they wanted and come and go as they pleased. Unfortunately, though, there were very few services in the city to support people living with disabilities, and it wasn't uncommon to find people being wheeled into our facility in Swanston Street and being asked by either police or whoever's wheeled them in whether we could support these individuals who required some assistance such as toileting or communication or meals. So there's some clever cookie in the organisation realised that there's an opportunity here for the organisation, and we sought funding from the government to provide an access service based out of our Swanston Street facility. Today, we have gone and moved way beyond that one individual facility. We identified some time ago that people's impairment or disability doesn't just stop at the curb of a railway station like Southern Cross or Flinders Street Station. It obviously continues on with them wherever they're going. So a lot of the work we do today is about how do we assist people to participate and engage and connect with everything they need to or want to live their lives to the fullest. And that's about being very clear and supporting that travel between the first and last mile of a journey, as we quite often talk about. So today we enable people, as I just mentioned, to connect, engage and participate in essential appointments such as medical and legal, major events, attractions, or just simply catching up with friends and relatives. And everything we do, we try and encourage people to utilise a public transport system as their first choice of connecting to what it is they're trying to connect. So we don't necessarily have fleets of buses or taxis or anything like that. We encourage people to use the infrastructure that exists, being public transport, and we work very closely with our partners in the transport sector, whether it be Metro, V-Line or Yarra Trams in the city of Melbourne.
2: Now, Ben, I'll come to you and get you to field a bit of a question that's quite close to both of our hearts as members of the blind and low vision community. Let's have a bit of a chat about Travellers Aid's services for people specifically with blindness or low vision.
4: Sure, yeah. As you sort of mentioned, I'm a person with low vision and I'm vision impaired, and I'm sort of uniquely positioned as a staff member at Travellers Aid, but also as a service user. And this is all a preamble to our services, I suppose, but sort of important to note that from behind the scenes, it's really interesting and important to see exactly how significant it is that this sort of service exists and operates. You sort of see how human intervention comes into play when the built environment or the infrastructure has some gaps for people with disability, including low vision, to access.

0: at Melbourne Airport. Services there vary, but generally are trying to allow the connection of people with mobility requirements or disability or older people, anyone who needs a hand or assistance, to get from where they're going to where they need to go next. At Southern Cross Station, for instance, as you and I well know, as people with low vision, it's incredibly confronting at the best of times to navigate through a busy station, but also through crowds of people. And through a big open area without much directionality. And so being able to know that there's a buggy service available to access, there's personal guidance available with staff who are trained in providing that to people with disability, means a great deal to how confident I am to navigate a space like that with a bit more independence. Similar services available out regionally, where we operate at Seymour train station, at Geelong, at Ballarat, and yeah, all of these are about getting from one platform to another, getting from one platform to connecting coach service. And so, yeah, I think all of these services add up to something that you can rely on as someone with low vision, just to know that regardless of any of these stations that you end up in, whether you're traveling from that station or to that station or just in a nearby area, that there's going to be someone there who can help you out if you feel a bit unprepared or a bit confronted about, yeah, a new or unfamiliar environment.
1: Ben, I understand there's a companion program that Travellers Aid runs in the city.
0: Yeah, that's right. So the companion program is available to people who are coming into the city and feel maybe a bit less familiar with the environment there, the infrastructure, the transport available in the city. That can range from anyone, including people with disability, including people who are low vision, like you mentioned. And that service operates to pair that person up with a volunteer from Travellers Aid to assist that person to get to essential appointments in the city. That could be, for instance, a medical appointment, a legal appointment, and to either drop them there or give them assistance to that location and through the extent of that appointment. And then come back and pick them up and assist them to get back to major transport hub to get back home, or stay with them throughout the duration of that appointment to make sure they've got someone there. The ask is that there's a 48-hour request in advance of that booking to make sure there's a volunteer available to provide that assistance. But it is, yeah, a really useful service available if you are coming into to the city for something that you're not entirely confident that you'd be able to get there by yourself. A really low stakes option, seeing as it is a free service, to be able to have someone assist you as a companion as you navigate the city.
2: And what we hope for, Sam, is that once the individual has sought support from our service and our volunteers, that after three or four assistances, that they have built some knowledge and capacity themselves and then can become a little bit more independent. But that just depends on the individual's capacity in the first place. So I'm not suggesting that they only get three or four goes at it, but what we've found is that for many of the people who have used the service in the past, they've actually said to us, "Oh, thanks so much. I think I can do this on my own now." And we celebrate that as a positive outcome because obviously the individual has gained a level of independence they didn't have before.
1: I'm Sam Colley, and you're listening to Talking Vision on Vision Australia Radio, associated stations of the Radio Reading Network and the Community Radio Network. I'm speaking today with Elias Lebos and Ben Harrington, CEO and Training Officer from Travellers Aid, respectively, all about Travellers Aid's 110th birthday, what Travellers Aid has planned for the future, and how they're celebrating their big milestone. If you miss any part of our conversation with Ben and Elias today, or you'd love to hear it again, Talking Vision is available

0: 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That's varadio, all one word, .org. And now, please enjoy part two of my conversation with Ben and Elias. Elias, let's have a bit of a chat about the celebrations, the 110th birthday celebrations that Travels Aid is involved with.
1: Sam, I don't think we're going to do too much stuff out in the public domain. And the reason for that is unless someone wants to spend $50,000 to $100,000 on that for us, then we will probably be less likely to do public-facing stuff. But
0: that's okay.
1: That doesn't mean we're not going to celebrate it. So we're fortunate that the Governor of Victoria is our patron-in-chief, and the Governor has generously agreed to put on a morning tea for our volunteers and staff, so we'll be celebrating that with them. One event that, you know, we would really love the public to support us with is our annual trivia night, which will be held on the 13th of August, and it will be held at the Melbourne Convention Centre down at Southbank. And we're hoping to get over 300 people to that event to celebrate our 100th anniversary. And that is something that if the members of public wanted to participate in, they can just go onto our website and book seats or a table. A table of eight currently being sold, and they can participate and enjoy the celebrations with both ourselves, the tourism sector, and the transport sector as well. And the third event that we'll be putting on is a big thank you to our financial supporters and funders, and we will take the opportunity to highlight to them especially the work that we've done in the last decade since our 100th celebration, and share those achievements with them, but also put a spotlight on what it is we're hoping to achieve in the decades to come as well. And that'll be an event held, and fortunately for us, that's being sponsored by some of our partners, which makes it a hell of a lot easier for us to do.
0: Certainly. So we've had a bit of a chat about the upcoming events and things like that, Elias, but what are some projects and some initiatives that you're looking forward to leading in 2026 and years beyond as CEO of the organisation? What are you really looking forward to?
1: That's a very good question, Sam, and I can talk for hours on that, but I'll try and keep it short. We're very keen to ensure that our pilot at Parkville continues to become an entrenched service, not only at Parkville Station, but that whole hospital precinct. The purpose of that service is to ensure, as Ben highlighted, that those people who are wanting to get to essential appointments within that district, regardless of which one of those hospitals there, that they can get that support to help them from the station platforms all the way through to the foyers of the hospital that they're intending to visit, and then back again. We want to ensure that people don't neglect their health and well-being, and if we can be part of that journey and make that journey a little bit easier for them, we want to ensure that we can do that. So what we're hoping is once we go beyond the pilot, that we extend the daily hours and we start to operate weekends as well. The other thing we would like to do is we work very closely with V-Line and the state government, and we know that the support that we provide in Melbourne and in some of our regional stations like Seymour, Ballarat and Geelong, that those services can also provide support across other geographical locations across Victoria. And we would like to see ourselves operating in a number of other regional hubs and regional centres in Victoria. And then we want to also ensure that people can engage with all those wonderful events that make Melbourne and Victoria such a place, a wonderful place to live in, and we want to ensure that we have a presence at all those major events. At the moment, we operate out of the Australian Open, the Grand Prix, the Melbourne International Flower and Garden Show. We support some of the Victorian Racing Club events, and we do a number of smaller events, but also, a very important one, and one that's close to many of our hearts, is supporting people to get to and from the Anzac Day commemorative ceremonies and so forth. So we would like to see ourselves providing that assistance at all major events in Melbourne and out in regional places in Victoria. And then we want to look at how technology can play a role in the work that we do as we move forward. So what is being offered and what wonderful, interesting things are coming into play in our world of technology, and how can we utilize those to ensure that we're connecting with not only our partners and business funders, et cetera, but how can we utilize technology to assist people day to day in connecting, engaging, and participating in what it is that they need to. For example, when I was in Los Angeles recently, LAX Airport, Los Angeles Airport, are using autonomous wheelchairs to get people from their check-in to the gate that they need to fly out of. Are these things that would possibly add value to the work that we do? And what other technology and AI-assisted support is out there and coming that we still don't know about that can enhance our service delivery but still maintain that heart that we have in the services that we deliver, that personal touch that we provide when infrastructure doesn't exist or infrastructure fails? And then probably one of the things that we're all keen to do is consider the opportunities beyond Victoria. As we are Travellers Aid Australia, we would like to see a presence as it was in the early part of the 1900s. We would like to see a presence come back to some of the other capital cities and states around Australia. And that's something that we're very keen on exploring over the next decade or so.
0: That's certainly something to keep tabs on. So definitely have to keep an eye on that one and look forward to seeing how progress goes there. Now, Ben, I'm just going to come back to you and get you to fill us in on how people can get in touch. How can the general public find out a little bit more about Travellers Aid and access the services and get in touch with you to find out how they do that?
2: Sure. Each one of our services across the ones we've talked about, so that's all of the train stations in Melbourne, out regionally at the airport, have a designated phone number, friendly staff on the other line of that who are more than happy to explain what we offer at each of those sites, how they can best assist you and what you need. All of those phone numbers are available via our website at travellersaid.org.au.
0: Thanks so much to you both. I've been speaking today with Elias Lebos and Ben Harrington, CEO and Training Officer from Travellers Aid, having a chat with me today about Travellers Aid's 110th birthday, the services they have provided over those 11 decades, and what's coming up for people in the community in 2026 and years to come. Elias, Ben, thank you so much for your time today. It was great to catch up with you and celebrate a big birthday.
2: You too, Sam. Thanks.
1: Thanks for the opportunity.
0: And now for some big news. As of the 1st of July, I'm going to be going away from Talking Vision for a little while. I'm hoping to come back, but we'll see what happens in the future. For the immediate time being, there will be a little bit of a break from Talking Vision content. I will no longer be at Vision Australia Radio after June 30. So let's see what happens. Watch this space. Hopefully I'll be back. But it's a bit of an uncertain time, I suppose you'd say. So for the next few weeks, you'll be hearing some best of programs over the last 5 years that I've had the absolute honour and privilege of being able to host and produce Talking Vision for Vision Australia Radio and the Community Radio Network. It's just been an absolute treat. I've loved every minute of it, and I also want to thank so many people. Even if I don't mention them here by name, they know who they are, and hopefully they don't feel too put out that I've forgotten their names. There's so many out there. We'll start off with Conrad Brown and Jason Gibbs, two of the people I've worked with so closely over the last little while. Without Conrad and Jason, I don't think some of this would be possible, so it's just made a huge difference. And then there's also, of course, Nick Thompson and Adele Conlon, and also Mark Ridout. Mark has just been a fantastic mentor over the few years that I've had the pleasure of working with him. And then, of course, we can't go without thanking Stella Glory and Stephen Jolly. Without Stella and Stephen, Talking Vision wouldn't be the show that it has been over the past decade and a half. So it's just been an absolute pleasure to take up the mantle, I suppose you'd say, from Stella back in 2021. I mean, it's, you know, the timing, it's a bit of a tricky one, right in the middle of COVID. It wasn't always easy, but I think Talking Vision was something that I'd say certainly kept me from going loopy in some respects. And having her guide and mentor me through the first 2 years of my tenure as host and producer of Talking Vision, that's something that I'll never forget. I'll treasure that for a lifetime, and so many valuable lessons in radio and as a presenter that I learned from Stella. So, Stella, if you're listening, and I hope you are, thank you very much from the bottom of my heart. It's truly appreciated, and I, you know, it's just been amazing to work with you. Now, this is not the last you've heard of my voice on Vision Australia Radio. I've got a few things lined up in the pipeline, some things I'm really keen to put my hand up for and get involved with. So I suppose keep an ear out. You will hear my voice on the Vision Australia Radio Network in some capacity, maybe elsewhere, maybe somewhere else in the audio space related to Vision Australia. There's a few possibilities that are opening up, so we'll just have to wait and see what happens. I'm keen to see what happens with Talking Vision as a podcast series. I'll be back interviewing a fair few people, time permitting, of course, but we'll also say you might hear my voice on some audiobooks, you might hear my voice on another program on Vision Australia Radio. The possibilities are endless, so, you know, the sky's the limit, and I'm looking forward to being back in some capacity. So, it's goodbye for now, but certainly not goodbye forever. I've absolutely loved being the host and producer and bringing all these fantastic stories of interest to the blind and low vision community, to the wider audience around Australia over the past 5 years. And so thank you so much for listening, and look forward to being back in some other capacity in the future. So thank you so much. And that's all the time we have for today on this, my final episode of Talking Vision. Talking Vision is a Vision Australia Radio production. Thank you to all the people who've made Talking Vision possible over the years. It's been an absolute pleasure to work with you all. And to all our listeners who've gotten in touch over the years, I've loved hearing from you and interviewing all of you out there who've appeared on the show. I've truly enjoyed it, so thank you very much. This is Sam Colley saying goodbye for now, but certainly not forever.
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6: Some of our interviews include disability employment assistance providers, assisted housing, and a brief look at a little-known genetic condition.
7: As we always say at this point, please do get in touch with the show whether you have experience of any of the issues covered on this week's episode of Studio One, or if you think there's something we should be talking about. You never know, your story and insight may help someone who's dealing with something similar.
6: You can email us, studio1@visionaustralia.org. That's studio1@visionaustralia.org. Or perhaps you may want to join our WhatsApp group. Just simply follow the links in the podcast notes. Hello, Lizzie. I think you said that you were about to purchase a microwave last time we caught up, one that was very similar to the one we saw last week.
7: Yeah. So Stephen and I actually, Stephen's a member at an auction house in Hindmarsh here down in Adelaide, and there was a Cobalt Speechmaster microwave that was pretty much brand new. It was in its box. All the packaging was still whole. And basically the way it works is the highest bidder gets it. So a microwave that normally costs $450, we got for $70.
6: That sounds like a great, great deal. So how's the thing settling in? How are you enjoying your new microwave?
7: Well, herein lies the problem, Sam.
6: Oh, dear. Well, so this sounds like it's going to be serious.
7: It is. We got it home. And we set up the clock. I experimented with all the buttons to find out what they do. It talks, basically.
6: Yep.
7: It looks good from the outside. Things are running well. Then comes the first test. We put the dog food that we cook in batches. We put a batch in for the girls for the dinner for that night. And we started the microwave.
6: Yep.
7: Lo and behold, the cooling fan doesn't work. So our microwave blows up.
6: Wow. Okay. That's exciting.
7: Yeah. At the moment, it's at a microwave service specialist. I never knew those things existed. And we haven't heard anything back, and it got taken last Wednesday. So it's not looking good for the Cobalt Speechmaster that we purchased. And, you know, we've got some interesting conspiracy theories as to why things worked out the way they did. But yeah, basically, I had a talking microwave for all of 12 minutes.
6: And it talked. That bit works, but it just, the microwave bit didn't quite work.
7: Oh, no, the microwave bit worked very well. The girl's dog food was piping hot and needed to be put in the fridge for 10 minutes to cool down.
6: Oh, okay.
7: It's just the cooling fan.
6: Right. Okay. All right. So I think this is going to be a saga. So I look forward to hearing from about what happens next. In the meantime, we're off to yet another expo. Anything that stood out to you on our little jaunt over to the Adelaide Showgrounds?
7: Well, apart from how great the food at the cafeteria smelled, yes, I actually didn't know anything about Fragile X, which is the very little known condition, genetic condition that you alluded to in the intro. And so that interview with Liz Jewell from Fragile X Australia was very enlightening to me. I didn't know anything about it.
6: Well, I found the actual passion from some of the disability employment assistance organisations to be quite interesting, in fact, just because my experience previously with looking for work had people that had essentially checked out of the whole thing. They often didn't know much about my disability or anything like that. And the people that we spoke to seemed to be quite passionate about not just finding work for people like ourselves, but for keeping them in work, which I think is really quite refreshing.
7: Yeah, I think the disability employment assistance service, as it were, has come a long way in the last 10 to 15 years.
6: One could only hope. It could have only got better. In the meantime, how about we head off to the Workability Expo?
8: I am at a stand where it says Beneficent. And who am I talking to?
9: Yeah, my name is Mark. I'm the NDIS manager for Beneficent.
8: Okay, what do you guys do?
9: So we specialise in helping people who are on an NDIS plan to find and keep a job. We can work with school leavers who are transitioning into the workforce or any age bracket.
8: And do you concentrate on any particular disability in general, or are you like a cover-all? As a, if you've got an NDIS plan, we'll have you?
9: Yeah, we pretty much cover it all. We work one-on-one with people. We tailor our supports to their individual needs, their goals and their interests, and then we work with the labour market to try and find some supportive employers who can help people find and keep a job.
8: There are always two barriers to people with a disability getting work. One is the workforce itself, but also there's the person who's looking for work. Which do you find the most challenging?
9: Well, that is a good question. I think it's a combination of both. So we work with people with their capacity, so whatever they're able to do, and we then go and look for supportive employers. There's a lot of great employers out there who are willing to give people a go. Some of them aren't as informed as we'd like them to be. So one of the things we do is we try and inform the employers about how they can support someone with a disability. And as a result, we're trying to reduce that disability employment gap that we have in our society. People with a disability are great workers. It's just a matter of finding the right niche for them. And that's one of the things that we work hard to do, is just find that niche that they can fit.
8: So what is your background in the disability sector? I mean, what sort of brought you here where we are now?
9: Well, my background is Beneficent work with injury, illness and disability. So we help people who have what we call a restriction in their capacity of one way or another. Our staff range from allied health professionals, physiotherapists, occupational therapists, rehab counsellors. Myself, I'm an adult educator. We also have some other educators. So we combine our resources and our expertise together to offer a broad-ranging service that can cover health services, educational services and employment services. And we're all registered with the Career Development Association of Australia as well. So we're career practitioners and focus heavily on just helping people find suitable work.
8: There was a quote I heard once that one of the benefits of banging your head against the wall is that you may actually break through it. Have there been any occasions where you've actually managed to break through that wall?
9: Yes. I think persistence is great. We just approach employers a lot. That's probably the brick wall that we hit a lot, is it's easier for employers to just find able-bodied people because they don't have to think too much or do too much. But with a little bit of persistence, we've helped to educate some employers to see the benefits of hiring someone with a disability. So that would be an example of just persistence is banging our head against that wall.
8: Do you have an example of like a major success story? We don't have to name names or anything like that, but is there anything that stands out to you where you sort of close your eyes and you think, okay, this is a success story that we can quite happily boast about?
9: Yeah, several come to mind. So a lot of young people come through us. Some of the success stories include helping young kids manage some of those key soft skills, so how to manage their time, get up in the morning, get ready, think about packing things for lunch. So we do a lot of work around that. And then we've moved some younger people into sort of volunteering placements to help them build their capacity and get used to being around employers. And then that set them up to then go and talk to an employer and in their own words say that they're able to do things. They turn up on time, they're prepared to undertake instructions. And moving them into, well, if I can name some bigger employers, Hungry Jack's are really good for that stuff. I can think of Target and some of those other big employers where they have the HR capabilities to provide support, but it's usually a journey for those younger people through a couple of steps into employment.
8: Well, that's kind of the thing, isn't it? You have expectation on both sides, and often a lot of us don't think about that. When you're leaving school, you don't know what expectations you have when you're actually turning up to work every day.
9: That's right. That's one of the big things we do with the younger cohort, is help to teach them the soft skills, what to expect when they turn up to work, how to follow instructions, how to communicate effectively, and even things like how to understand a payslip or what super is or tax and all of those things. So we stick with the younger people once they're in work and help them with that transition until they feel capable of managing it themselves, and then we slowly move back from them.
8: Okay, thank you so much for talking to us.
9: You're very welcome. Have a good day.
7: Hello, so can you introduce yourself and what organisation you are from?
10: Yep. Hi, my name is Ella. I work with Avenue and we're an SDA provider.
7: SDA, so just for our listeners that aren't aware, what is SDA?
10: SDA stands for Specialist Disability Accommodation, so we're the bricks and mortar of the home, essentially.
7: So basically you build houses, correct?
10: Yeah, correct. So we will partner with an investor and then a developer to build the homes, and then we'll manage it after and then assist the participants to moving into the homes.
7: So how long have you been working with Avenue?
10: I started with Avenue back in October. I moved here from Sydney about a year ago. So, yeah, started with them in October.
7: Amazing. So talk us through the process from beginning to end of, like, how does an investor know that they want to build a house for SDA? And, yeah, what's the process? How does that all get started?
10: Well, in terms of the investors and everything, so our company will reach out to the investors and partner with them. But for the participant side, we will receive an inquiry, and then we'll typically do a tour of the home if it's up and running, if it's not still in the construction stage. And then we'll do a tour, we'll go through the process, check what the SDA funding is that they have, go through a transition period where we line up everything, get the OT, allied health involved, and then, yeah, assist with the move-in. So it's pretty simple from our end, I would say. We've got, yeah, pretty easy from us.
8: Well, there are a lot of nice little brochures in front of us here. Now, what sort of modifications would we be looking at for modified accommodation?
10: Yeah, so, well, the homes, SDA, they're specifically built to have the modifications in it. So they'll have our homes, which are built to high physical support, which is the high standard. They will have the provisions for the ceiling hoist, door automations, blind automation, things like that. So that's already in place. And then it also comes with the wider door frames, all those specs that are essentially in line with the SDA guidelines. So we have to build our homes to those guidelines.
7: So one of the biggest things that we've come across in our radio show, I suppose, is that there are a lot of people in SDA who are forced to share accommodation. And I guess that you would do shared homes, but do you have options for people who wish to live by themselves independently?
10: Yep, we sure do. So we have some sturt apartments, which are single occupancy. And then we do have a few villas, which are attached to a home. So that will be single occupancy as well. But yeah, we do have some shared options and then a few single occupancy as well. It's a bit of a mix.
7: It's brilliant. Well, thank you so much for speaking with us, Spec.
10: No problem. Thanks for interviewing me. Appreciate it.
8: Who am I talking to and what is this stand?
11: Good morning. My name is Josh. I am the Director of Youth Services at Youth Options. We are a not-for-profit that works with young people, including young people on the NDIS, in our capacity building and educational and employment readiness services.
8: Yeah, more simple way, what does that actually mean? So what do you kind of do?
11: Great question. So we help young people to get themselves ready for more independent living, particularly independent living supported by employment in some fashion. And we do that by experiential learning in our youth centre in Sturt Street. So we've got a number of programs where young people can have a go to try and learn new skills, be it in our workshop with woodworking or welding projects. They could do QA for game testing, the quality assurance process for new computer games. And that's something we offer as well. We help young people get their driver's license if that's in their NDIS goal. We've got some horticultural skills being developed in our garden squad, cooking skills developed in our cooking program, coffee and hospitality skills in our barista program. So we have a little bit going on.
8: Sort of like TAFE Plus in a way.
11: Yeah, except the model is more individualised and wraparound support rather than sit in a classroom and be pressured towards that formal accreditation. We are a pathways provider into those sorts of experiences, helping to develop confidence and capacity beforehand.
8: So we go out nationally. Is this just a program that operates in South Australia, or do you operate anywhere else in Australia?
11: At present, we are South Australian not-for-profit, and we are South Australian based. We operate out of two sites here in Adelaide. The first is our largest site in Sturt Street in the CBD, but we also have expanded to the northern suburbs, and we're based in a council youth centre co-located with the city of Salisbury also.
8: So if anyone wants to get involved, I mean, what sort of disability groups do you deal with in general?
11: Well, we are particularly focused on capacity building. So in terms of personal care and physical disability, therapeutic supports, that's not really our wheelhouse. So a lot of the young people who come to us may be living with ASD. They may be living with learning difficulties, intellectual difficulties. And we are working to support those types of young people with Youth Options.
8: So often people like to talk about results. Is there anything, any particular people out there who you might stand out? We don't have to name names or anything like that, but maybe an example of someone who has gone through the system, as it were, and is a bit of a success story.
11: Yeah, I've got actually quite a few, but I'll just stick with the top three in my mind. The first are the 37 young people we've assisted to get their driver's licence and increase their movements towards independence and being able to have supportive employment. I would say that we have a couple of participants through our Garden Squad program, which is connected with the City of Adelaide Horticulture Team. They work to support that program as well. We have started those young people, built their confidence and skill level, carried them through, and now they are working for the City of Adelaide in that paid capacity. And just on Friday, a couple of days, or yesterday actually, we finished off the week by going to one of our young people graduating from their Cert 2 in Commercial Cookery course after starting in our kitchens at Youth Auctions.
7: So how young are the participants when they start coming through Youth Options? What age range are we talking?
11: It's a great question. So generally we work with young people from about the age of 15 up to about the age of 30. There are a few exceptions. We do have one 40-year-old hanging around because they just love it so much and we love working with them as well.
8: I'll tell you what, I'd like her assistance getting a driver's licence, wouldn't you, Lizzie?
7: Yeah, absolutely. Yep. 100%. Maybe you guys can help us out.
11: Fantastic. Well, you're welcome to lodge any expression of interest with our website, youthoptions.org.au, or look us up on the web. There'll be contact details there as well.
8: I think we're a bit far gone for that one, but anyway, thank you so much.
11: Thank you.
7: Firstly, can you introduce yourself and what organisation you work for?
12: Yeah, thank you. So my name's Liz Jewell, and I work as the family counsellor for Fragile X Association.
7: So what is Fragile X? You were just explaining it to us before.
12: Yeah, so Fragile X is a genetically inherited condition. It affects both males and females. People can be either carriers or have Fragile X syndrome. It's tested via a blood test or a cheek swab. And affects people. There's lots of variabilities with Fragile X. So we say once you've met one person with Fragile X syndrome, you met one person with Fragile X syndrome because of the variability.
7: I think that's like all disabilities, isn't it? It affects people differently.
12: Absolutely. And there's other things that obviously impact people, isn't there? Like the environment, the family that they're brought up in, all those sorts of things that impact someone's personality. But I guess the most important thing to know about Fragile X is its presentation. So it presents similar to autism. The people can actually have autism and Fragile X, but people generally have autistic traits, is what we say. So people who have this syndrome can have intellectual disability, sensory sensitivities, low muscle tone, very similar to autism in its presentation.
7: So what does Fragile X Australia do? What services do you provide to your community?
12: So we provide peer support, we provide counselling, we provide information and support. So we have a smorgasbord of webinars and podcasts available for people to listen to and watch. I work as the family counsellor, so I provide counselling via the telephone or on Zoom or in person. And with the peer support sessions, I group people, parents, for example, according to the age and stage of their children or whether there's a particular issue that they want to talk about. So I host those online. They're very small curated groups. And the beauty about those groups, of course, is that people can join regardless of where they live. We're Australia-wide as an organisation, so people can join from the comfort of their own home or their workplace or wherever they might be.
7: Lovely. How long has Fragile X Australia been in existence for, do you know?
12: Yeah, it's, let's see, we're over sort of coming up to 36 years now, I think. It's a charity, we're a registered charity, so we don't get any government funding. So we've been in existence for a long time, and it was actually a group of parents who had the experience of living with Fragile X who originally set up the association.
7: Amazing. And what brings you to the Workability Expo?
12: Well, we're here really to raise awareness because a lot of people haven't heard of Fragile X as a condition. So we really want people to be aware that it exists and how people are impacted, and for them to know that people can be either carriers or have the syndrome. So carriers are also affected. Women who are carriers, for example, can go through early menopause and experience anxiety and depression. So we like people to kind of know and be aware, and particularly because it's a genetically inherited condition, we want people to be aware that it exists within their family.
7: Thank you. Well, thank you so much for talking to us. We hope you enjoy the rest of your day here.
12: Oh, thank you so much for having me. It's been a pleasure. Thank you.
6: Oh, and look who we've come across. It's Jason Gibbs.
8: Hey, Sam. Hi, Lizzie. How are you both?
6: All right. So you have a stall here as well. You've been sitting here very lonely all by yourself, considering that Vision Australia's only presence in Adelaide is the radio station.
8: Yes, we're kind of lucky in a way that Vision Australia Radio is the presence of Vision Australia in Adelaide, because we can be a little bit more flexible in how we go about things, I'd say. Yeah.
6: So you have here what might be as close as we can get to an accessible digital radio. Maybe tell us about that.
8: Yeah, that's what we're here for over the 2 days, Sam. So we're trying to promote the various ways in which people can access Vision Australia Radio Adelaide and, of course, our national network, wherever they are. So on display today, we've got a rather affordable digital radio that was purchased from Good Guys in Mile End over here a couple nights ago, and it's just $69. You're absolutely right. Getting accessible DAB Plus radios can be expensive, and sometimes you need a funding stream to get them. So there are some tricky things to navigate, but if you've got the support of perhaps someone in the family or a support worker, or even just calling Vision Australia to lend on us for a bit of help, this particular device is quite easy to maneuver. It's USB powered. It's got batteries in case you want to take it along and, have things a little bit more portable. All I did was click on the button. 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So that's one option, yeah.
6: Well, we're sort of lucky. We're sort of at the end of the alphabet, so we could be in trouble if we have Xander Radio or Zebra Radio or something like that.
8: That's the thing, yeah. 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
6: People don't know where they've heard this voice before. 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
6: Okay, I'm standing at Lightmare Studios. Who am I talking to?
13: I'm Daniel. I'm Daniel Kay, one of the connection specialists at Lightmare Studios.
6: Okay, what do you guys do?
13: So, we are actually an independent gaming studio. We've been making video games for almost 20 years. We're based out of Strathmore, Victoria. And when we're not building games, we also run Australia's largest online social gaming community for gamers living with a disability.
6: How would that differ from just the normal gaming community?
13: That's a good question. So, often we find when we're dealing with gamers, their families are concerned with who they're playing with, people not being the safest groups to join, people not being who they say they are when their loved ones are playing online. We offer a fully supervised, closed community space where somebody can join with supervision. People are who they say they are. And really, we exist as a bridge between somebody who has a love of games, but who also wants to work on their social skill development as well and make some new friends.
6: That is more important than some people think, and it doesn't necessarily cover people with an intellectual disability.
13: Absolutely. So there's two types of people that approach us, those living with an intellectual disability and those living with a physical disability. Also, not to forget the people that are just, living with debilitating loneliness as well. That's a major concern that we see time and time again.
6: How big has the community got to now?
13: I think in the last 6 years, we've had just over 3,000 NDIS participants come and go of all ages through our program.
6: All right. And so what games are supported through the group?
13: So think of us as like a glorified matchmaking service. I ask you how old you are. I ask you what device you game on and what your favorite games are. And then all I'm doing is just matching your gaming criteria with other people who match that same selection criteria as well. So we don't actually gatekeep or determine what games they can and can't play. We just ask you what you've got installed currently on your device. What's a multiplayer game that you love playing and connect you to sometimes upwards of 20 people playing the same game as you.
6: Is there any response to that question that has ever surprised you? Any game that you've gone, whoa?
13: Yeah. I get some older gamers. I actually had a gentleman come past the booth here yesterday at the expo, and he was in his early 60s, and he was playing a lot of mobile games, Candy Crush and the other popular games on mobile. We can offer alternatives to mobile and tablet-based games, but typically it's for people that want to play more immersive games on computer and, you know, on console.
14: All right, so your Call of Duty and that kind of thing.
13: There you go. Now you're starting to get warmer. Call of Duty, Fortnite, Minecraft. It depends. What I try and do is I try and get a gauge of how old that person is, the younger kids. So our cutoff is a minimum age of 6. Those kids typically between the ages of 6 and 12, they love to play their Fortnite, the Minecraft, Roblox. We don't offer Roblox, but we know that it's a big popular one out there. The older kids love their Call of Duty, as you said. They love Fortnite. They love playing a bit more action-packed, a little bit more violent topic trend games, as you would expect. Everyone's different.
14: Things have come a long way since Doom, when I used to play.
13: One of the classic games, Castle Wolfenstein, that's where it all happened. That's where bragging rights were created.
14: Exactly, exactly. You also said you actually are in the game development market. I mean, would there be any games we'd know?
13: Absolutely. One of our most famous games that actually put us on the map was a recent game that we created called Infinity Wars. So Infinity Wars is a free-to-play game on Steam. And what it is, it's a digital card-based trading game, very similar to Magic the Gathering, without the pay-to-win element in there as well. Very popular game.
14: So how would you finance that game? Or is it through advertising? Or is it this just out of the goodness of your heart?
13: So we started that. It was actually a fully funded Kickstarter project initially when it got off the ground. And we received a tremendous result after our backers helped us realize our dream. We launched that game. And so the way that we basically monetize that is within the game, we have like microtransactions. If somebody wants to customize their deck of cards and animate them in different ways to the standard deck, they can do that as well. Otherwise, it's free to play.
14: All right. So if anyone wants to find out more or talk to you guys in particular, what would they do?
13: Great question. So they can reach us on our website, which is www.lightmare.com.au. They can find our information there. They can also request a free trial game session for any member of their family interested in looking at our community. They can book a consultation with us. It takes a couple minutes over the phone. All they need to do is just have a person willing to make new friends, and we can offer a safe platform where they can access that.
14: I presume also if we type Lightmare into that's a platform like Steam or something like that, we'd be able to find your product?
13: Yes, absolutely. Yeah, or Infinity Wars specifically. You could find that one game that I just mentioned, for sure.
14: All right, thanks for having a chat with us.
13: Thank you for having me.
6: That's a wrap for this week. A big thank you to Jason for helping us to set things up, and all the contributors from the Adelaide Disability Expo.
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Merit Narandora. Bakunglinger, Itmander, Baba Tellen, Tellen, Ye Mope, Story Mope, Rajer, Man on the Baron, Country Tenebaron, Merit Narandora.

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0: And welcome to another edition of Radio Reading here from Mbantwa Alice Springs. First up from Michael West Media, Indonesia, Militarism on the Rise Amid Censorship Over West Papua by Duncan Graham, and that's the 8th of June. Australians are rightly concerned with violent abuses of powerless people far away in the Middle East, yet next door, similar evils thrive. Duncan Graham reports from Indonesia. The Indonesian military's interference in high school and university education is threatening the next generation's knowledge of the world and how issues affecting their lives are being erased. The documentary Pesta Babi, Pig Feast, has been banned by civic authorities and soldiers from three locations, the public Mataram University, Lombok Island, out alongside Bali, North Maluku and Yogyakarta in Central Java. Intimidating discussions of the film are pushing students away from inquiry, the core of all learning. They're turning into sheep. The Indonesian producers say their film, quote, chronicles the struggle of Indigenous Papuans to defend their ancestral lands and forests from the threat of food security projects or food estates. The documentary also exposes the involvement of business circles, palm oil conglomerates, and the Indonesian military in government-backed national strategic projects, end quote. A news account of the Mataram Uni banning read, quote, efforts at negotiations between the committee and several student organisation officials yielded no results and an argument ensued. The campus authorities were unwilling to compromise and remained firm. Quote, the event was then forcibly broken up without any justification, end quote. Last month, another screening of the film by the Alliance of Independent Journalists, AJI, and the Society of Indonesian Environmental Journalists in Ternate City, North Maluku, was closed by Lieutenant Colonel Jani Satyadi, claiming social media rejections of Pesta Babi. Ternate is 1,660 kilometres northeast of Mataram, West Papua, is a further 500 kilometres east of Ternate, a volcanic island in the Maluku group. There are about 17,500 islands in the Indonesian archipelago. There's been a lot of opposition to this film screening on social media because many people think it's provocative, Jani reportedly said. He was formerly a deputy commander of an infantry battalion. Quote, the joint screening should not go ahead considering that issues of ethnicity, religion, race and intergroup relations issues in North Maluku are highly sensitive and easily politicised, end quote. AJI Ternate Chairperson Unita Kona alleged Jani's orders were, quote, an act of intimidation against legitimate civilian activities. If every critical work is considered a threat and then silenced, then democracy is in a dangerous situation. The state must not be afraid of discussions and documentaries, end quote. In late April in Yogyakarta, a scheduled showing at a Catholic venue was cancelled without reason. The Central Java city is Indonesia's cultural headquarters. Army influence. Quote, these episodes amplify concerns that Indonesia is being run by the army, end quote. Freed from the barracks by their boss, disgraced former general, now President Prabowo Subianto. Hang on. Don't know what that means. There's a bit of a break there. I'm not sure what happened. Now he's back in the top job and militarising the Republic of 285 million. That's 11 to 1 Aussie. There are just three other nations with more people, India, China and the US. Though trained to kill, bemedalled officers in the Tentara Military Nasional Indonesia have been taking over the jobs of peaceful civilian bureaucrats. No appropriate experience or qualifications? No worries. It's the discipline that's needed. Now the men in khaki have turned censors, shutting down screenings of the 57-minute Pesta Babi. The soldiers from Java watching out for spears and jungle track ambushes in West Papua tend to be Muslims. Pig products are haram, forbidden, so meals aren't shared with the Christian locals. That ensures convivial sit-downs to talk peace are rare. West Papua suppression. West Papua has been shut to foreign journalists for decades. 12 years ago, activists in London claimed, quote, dozens of demonstrators dressed in black gathered outside the Indonesian embassy today to lead the global protest against West Papua's 50-year-long isolation. The demonstration was organised by TAPOL, an international organisation for Indonesian political prisoners, and Survival International, supported by Amnesty UK and the Free West Papua campaign. The rally was one of 22 protests around the world calling for free and open access to Indonesia's most secretive region, end quote. More than 83,000 soldiers on rotation and carrying modern weapons have been trying to put down bow and arrow guerrillas protesting possession of West Papua and its enormous mineral riches. The Grasberg mine has one of the world's largest reserves of gold and copper. It's a joint venture among the governments of Indonesia, Central Papua, and the US company Freeport-McMoRan. In colonial times, West Papua was the Netherlands' New Guinea. It was taken over by Indonesia in 1969 after a referendum of 1,025 hand-picked leaders, in inverted commas, claimed they wanted Jakarta's control. It was called the Act of Free Choice, retitled by cynics as the Act Free of Choice. The population is now an estimated 5.6 million, about two-thirds are Christian. Pig feast. Scenes in the Pesta Barbie film show villagers opposing the destruction of the jungle, erecting large crucifixes. The most impactful vision has a colossal barge laden with scores of new yellow front-end loaders crawling off the deck, rolling onto land and bashing into the green bush. Indonesian journalist Made Supriyatma, a visiting fellow at Singapore's Institute of Southeast Asian Studies, was due to comment. Once a Papuan speaks, even through film, it's banned. And this ban occurs in a place owned by the Catholic Church that should give those silenced by the authorities a chance to speak, end quote. Antipodean support for the Papuans has mainly come from New Zealand, where activism thrives, though there are some supporters across the ditch. Parramatta's Catholic Outlook newsletter commented, quote, "The Papuan Church, which has long been dominated by Indonesian clergy, has done little to protest the state's exploitation of this resource-rich region's forests and minerals, disregarding the fundamental rights of Papuans to live on their land," end quote. In early May, seven young Papuans in the Central Highlands were injured, one seriously, when police allegedly opened fire on a parade of school graduates displaying the banned West Papuan Nationalist Morning Star flag. The National Indigenous Times reported a government spokesman claiming local authorities in close relations with civic groups, including church authorities and traditional leaders, are currently trying to conduct a thorough investigation regarding the incident, end quote. Observers of the 60-year conflict between Indigenous tribesmen and imported troops estimate more than 100,000 West Papuans have been killed since the Indonesian takeover. Indonesian researchers have been, quote, mapping the violence that has occurred, in part inspired by the massacre mapping project of Indigenous people in Australia by The Guardian and the University of Newcastle, end quote. No sign yet that Jakarta sees the ongoing hate and anger as needing attention. That will require so many deaths the world starts to notice. Whether that would include the Australian government is questionable. And that's from Duncan Graham at Michael West Media. While we're here at Michael West Media, there's a story for today that is out by AAP. Mass job cuts at major media firm months after merger. The company that owns the Seven Network, Triple M, and the West Australian is cutting hundreds of jobs amid a slump in TV advertising revenue. Southern Cross Media Group said on Thursday it would cut 250 to 300 roles in a bid to save $145 million to $150 million. The company, which merged with Seven West Media in January, said some of its business units had deteriorated more than anticipated in the fourth quarter, particularly in its television division. Southern Cross now expects to deliver earnings of $185 to $190 million in 2026-27, compared to its previous forecast of $200 million to $220 million. "We must reset our cost base to meet current market conditions and capture the full benefits of scale across our trusted platforms for our audiences and advertisers now and into the future," said Rohan Lund, Southern Cross's new chief executive and managing director. Unfortunately, this means saying goodbye to some talented colleagues who have helped build our business. We're deeply grateful for their contributions and we are committed to supporting them through this transition, end quote. Most of the staff to be laid off were mid and back office and corporate staff, Southern Cross Media Group said. The company expects the restructuring will cost it around $20 million in the current year. The company also expects to declare an onerous contract provision of $65 to $70 million related to its legacy television contracts. The announcement appears to vindicate the Southern Cross shareholders who said the merger was a bad deal for their country, for their company. And from Centralian Today, today the 11th of June, by Gladys Beretta, system must do better. The Department of Children and Families has acknowledged areas of the Northern Territory's child protection system that, quote, must do better, end quote, after a report revealed serious concerns about harm and exploitation experienced by children in out-of-home care between 2023 and 2025. The report, released by the Office of the Children's Commissioner, OCC, identified persistent and serious systemic failings in the child protection system's response to harm experienced by children in care. Among the key findings were high rates of substantiated harm, delays in investigations and responses to notifications, and ongoing failures in reporting, compliance and performance monitoring. The report found the vast majority of substantiated investigations audited did not commence within required timeframes. The OCC reported a 185% increase in the number of children with substantiated harm in care notifications, rising from 20 children in 2023 to 24 to 57 children in 2024 to 25. Nearly one in three children in out-of-home care, 29% or 292 individual children, were the subject of at least one alleged harm notification in 2024 to 25, more than double the previous reporting year. The report also found that 23% of children in care, 243 individual children, were the subject of multiple notifications during the same period. Across the two reporting years, only one of the 75 substantiated harm in care investigations reviewed by the OCC was completed within the required 42-day timeframe. Just one of 10 priority one investigations, the most urgent category, commenced within 24 hours. The report found in up to 35% of substantiated cases between 2023 and 25, the child's carer was identified as the person responsible for the harm. Children's Commissioner Shalina Musk said deficiencies in monitoring and reporting limited the department's ability to identify risks and respond appropriately. Children who are removed from their families and placed in out-of-care home care have often experienced significant trauma and adversity in life, Commissioner Musk said. The data analysed in this report shows a high proportion of children in care are not safe in care. Too often they are harmed by the very people entrusted to care for them. It is of significant concern to me that the Department of Children and Families continues to experience serious failures in quality data capture, reporting and performance management in its response to alleged harm to children in care, end quote. The report sets out seven tiers of recommendations, including completing the phase-out of residential care models, implementing the Aboriginal and Torres Strait Islander Child Placement Principle to the standard of active efforts, establishing a new performance management framework, and developing a replacement for the discontinued 10-year generational strategy. The government and the department must act on these recommendations as a priority, Commissioner Musk said. Removing a child from their family is one of the most significant decisions the state can make. The system must be able to demonstrate that children placed in care are kept safe, supported and protected from further harm, end quote. Department of Children and Families CEO Brent Warren said the department recognised areas where the system needed to improve. We will continue to work with the Office of the Children's Commissioner on the report's findings and recommendations, Mr. Warren said. We have worked directly and regularly with the Commissioner throughout the report's development and will continue to engage to ensure the best outcomes for children and families across the Northern Territory. Child protection is complex work undertaken right across the Territory. While the challenges are real, our responsibility remains the same. Every child deserves to be safe and we continue to strengthen our workforce and the system to improve outcomes for children and families. We recognise areas of the child protection system that must do better, including investigation timelines, data quality and oversight, and are already working to improve these. This report reflects more rigorous reporting and oversight to ensure that any harm against children and young people in care is recorded, including harm caused by someone outside of their care placement, end quote. The department said it is improving data quality, reporting and accountability while continuing to recruit frontline child protection staff, with vacancy rates significantly reduced over the past 2 years. The full report, Monitoring Harm in Care 2026, is available through the Office of the Children's Commissioner. And that's the end of the article from Centralian today. And from The Guardian, we have by Nick Visor today. Brittany Higgins has a new job fighting, quote, rise of misogyny, end quote, and far-right politics in Australia. Brittany Higgins has been appointed as the executive director of the VIDA Fund, with her role focused on, quote, countering the rise of misogyny and far-right political movements in Australia, end quote. The role will see Higgins lead an effort to put gender equality, quote, firmly on the electoral agenda, end quote, and support, quote, values aligned, end quote, independent female candidates in upcoming elections, both statewide and federally. She said in a statement, quote, VIDA Fund was created to ensure gender equity remains a defining political issue in Australia, not just a one-off moment. We are entering a period where misogyny, extremism are becoming increasingly organised and visible. VIDA intends to meet that moment with evidence-based advocacy, strategic campaigning and community-backed action. The VIDA Fund will also undertake new research into the role of gender in the rise of far-right political movements. And that's from The Guardian today. And from AFL Northern Territory, this is a media release about Barclay Australian Football League. AFL Northern Territory, AFLNT, has made the decision to stand down senior men's teams from Umbladwich, Alikurung and Imangara for this weekend's Round 4 Barclay Australian Football League, BAFL, competition. Due to the Round 4 bye, Jala Jirpa will also be stood down from their next scheduled fixture in Round 5. Following serious incidents of community unrest in Tennant Creek and surrounding communities over the weekend, AFLNT has worked closely with Pata traditional owners, Northern Territory Police, the Department of the Chief Minister and Cabinet, and other stakeholders to determine an appropriate response. Noting the direct involvement from players involved in the four teams in their antisocial behaviour and the commitments to standards made by all BAFL teams prior to the season, the decision to stand the teams down has been made. AFLNT Community Football Manager Lee Elder said, AFLNT will continue working with clubs, community representatives, traditional owners and government agencies to ensure the game remains a safe, welcoming and positive environment for all participants, end quote. Senior Sergeant Michael Fields, Northern Territory Police, said, this outcome reflects a shared decision-making process involving Northern Territory Police, AFL Northern Territory, PATA traditional owners, government agencies and community stakeholders. The focus has been on the actions of individuals and the impact those actions have had on community safety rather than on any one group or community as a whole. Public safety remains our priority. Football plays an important role in bringing people together, and everyone involved has a responsibility to ensure it remains a safe environment for players, officials, volunteers and spectators, end quote. This weekend's fixtures coincide with AFLNT's No More Round, delivered in partnership with No More and Catholic Care NT. The round encourages our football community to take a stand against violence and promote respect, accountability and positive behaviours both on and off the field. While difficult decisions have been required this week, AFLNT believes No More Round provides an important opportunity for communities across the Barclay region to demonstrate leadership and reinforce the values that help keep communities safe and strong. Further decisions regarding any involved participants will be considered following ongoing consultation with stakeholders and a review of the circumstances surrounding the recent incidents. And that's by Tara Harris from AFLNT. And from The Guardian, Can You Not? Plastic and metal Frankencan, named Australia's worst packaging at Unipacket Awards. And this is by Donna Liu on Wednesday, the 3rd of June. A single-use plastic and metal drinking vessel dubbed a, quote, Franken can, has been given the dubious honour of being hailed as Australia's worst plastic packaging. The plastic-metal hybrid can, which is not accepted by container refund schemes or easily recycled, has won the inaugural Unpack It Award. The Unpack It Awards have been established by the Australian Marine Conservation Society, Plastic Free Foundation and WWF Australia to highlight the volume of plastic packaging used by Australians each year, an estimated 1.3 million tonnes. Kip Hamilton, I think, Plastics Campaigns Manager for the Marine Conservation Society, said of the inaugural award winner, the Franken can is a completely unnecessary plastic metal hybrid can that essentially ticks every box for problematic packaging. We're seeing cafes use these single-use plastic items for customers who are dining in, she added. They're likely to end up as street litter and they're not accepted by containment refund schemes as other beverage containers are, she said. They're really problematic and really have no place in our economy. The cans have already been banned in Western Australia, but Hamilton said, unfortunately, it's a state-by-state model at the moment. The Australian government's very overdue in its national packaging laws. We really need the government to be making producers responsible for the full life cycle of their packaging. Dishonourable mentions for worst packaging included major supermarkets for wrapping avocados in unnecessary plastic netting and individually wrapped Mentos mints. Almost 60% of litter collected in Australia is packaging, and the Unipacket Awards also acknowledge the ideas that address the problem of plastic pollution. The winner of the award for Australia's best packaging was the Udder Ways 18-litre refillable milk kegs, which work like beer kegs and have averted the need for an estimated 4.5 million single-use plastic milk bottles since 2021. WWF Australia's No Plastic in Nature policy manager, Malene Hand, described the Udder Way as, quote, a brilliantly simple alternative to single-use plastic milk bottles, end quote. The idea came from Tasmanian cafe owner Ed Crick, who was tired of seeing plastic milk bottles piling up at his cafe every day, she said. Hamilton said the milk kegs were available in venues using high volumes of milk, including cafes and event spaces, and were beginning to be rolled out in supermarkets for refills for individual consumers, timely given Strait of Hormuz related increases in the price of resins for making plastic containers. Honourable mentions went to Bear Hug for its reusable pallet wrap system and to Circle's cafe-based reusable coffee cup system. Bear Hug was, quote, started by a truck driver who saw pallets being reused with every load, but the single-use wrap ending up in the bin, Hamilton said. One Bear Hug wrap displaces 350 kilograms of single-use plastic over its lifetime and has avoided the need for 25 tons of soft plastics in 12 months. Unpack It was based on awards by the same name established in New Zealand more than a decade ago, Hamilton said. What we saw there was businesses changing in the way they were packaging their products in response to these awards. The only way we will end plastic pollution is cutting back on how much plastic is being produced and holding producers responsible for what they're putting on their shelves, end quote. The independent MPs Allegra Spender, Sophie Scamps and Kate Cheney announced the Unpack It Award winners in Canberra on Wednesday morning. Scamps said, these awards show that solutions to our plastic pollution crisis already exist, but packaging producers need an incentive to make the switch to more sustainable practices. The packaging industry and environmental organisations are in rare alignment in backing the introduction of a national extended producer responsibility scheme. Now it's time for the government to get on board, end quote. Stuart Alexander & Co, which manages the Mentos portfolio in Australia, was contacted for comment. This article was amended on 3 June 2026. An earlier version incorrectly said Zali Stegel was one of the MPs who announced the winners. And I think that's it for Radio Reading today. Thanks for joining us, and we look forward to returning Radio next Reading. Thursday.
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said Icarus wasn't interested in this belittlement and this a type of oppression. Said, what's the point of having limits if

Yeah. But naturally, child, what goes up must come down.

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4: There's only got to be a harmony note in this.

Smithy came in from the station and scrubbed. It's been over 12 months since he's drank in a pub. His taste buds were calling for a beer. His throat was dry from the bull dust. In the pocket of his old shirt, he had a big check to bust. So he quickly stepped it out towards the Tennant Creek pub. He brushed off the dust and flies and gave weary eyes a rub. The Jackson's bar was shut, but there was no takeaway. Smithy didn't know about our thirsty Thursday. Then he walked in to the Fay

0: Lewis Lounge. He pressed up to the bar. He ordered one round. Slim sang on the jukebox a song called Woo Bullock Woo. While Smithy watching cattle out night, he sang that old ballad too. While Smithy sat there enjoying those cold beers, his memory took him back to his golden years when he was boss drover, driving bullocks down the Murrinjoy track where the day was long and dusty, the night was cold and black. Oh, Mother Nature gave them hell. Winter rain had set in. Men, horses and bullocks were soaked to their skin. When those bullocks did rush, the dead it would wake. It shook the earth like the Tennant earthquake. He could ride a rough horse like a cat on his feet. In a bare-knuckle fight, he was a hard man to beat. If Smithy could turn back hand of time, he would do it all again. But it's only in his dreams now he hears the bell and hobble chain. Smithy's he's retired in an outback mining town. When he tells his droving stories, his mates and me, we just hang around. Smithy drank down his last drop. Then he got up and shouted the boys another round. Then he walked out through the door of the Fay Lewis Lounge.
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1: 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This is Biddy.

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I live in Australia, in Alice Springs. I love radios. 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
1: This is an old Taj Mahal song for all the people fishing down in the bay there. I bet they can hear us. I can see a couple of lights out there too. That's where we all should be. That's a song called Fishing.

0: Yes, yes, y'all, it is that time. Time once again for 1200 Degrees, episode 287. As heard across the nation with thanks to the Community Radio Network. This is yours truly, DJ D, back at it once again and in the mix. Well, actually, it's not yours truly in the mix on this episode. It's my son, DJ O. He is turning double digits. So I figured to celebrate, let's air one of his mixes. To be honest, I've loved all his mixes, but this is one of the faves. This is his mix that he created for my other radio show called 1200 12s, where we are featuring 100 DJs from around the globe creating a mix from 12 of their 12-inch vinyl records. Now, of course, he has used some of his mama's 12-inch records for this mix, but definitely loving hearing this one again. It's been a moment. Now, he did create this one when he was a couple of years younger, but I wanted to take a moment to send a very big happy birthday to DJ O and welcome to the land of double digits, as well as some pretty cool 12-inch vinyl right here about to go down. So get ready and turn those radios all the way up for DJ O in the mix, throwing down 12 of his mama's 12-inch vinyl records. Here we go, 1200 Degrees, episode 287. Let's go.
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7, as heard across Australia, with thanks to the Community Radio Network. This is yours truly, DJ D, aka Mama D, a very happy mama, hearing my son, DJ O, in the mix right there. A few years back, this one was recorded throwing down 12 of his mama's 12-inch vinyl records, and boy, did this one also take me back on a journey through time, hitting some 12s that I've had since I was a teenager, since I was early

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down on the decks, often on the 7-inch vinyl tip. So until next week, wishing you all a wonderful one. Once again, sending best wishes to you, DJ O. Let's party. And of course, I'll be back same time, same channel next

people. This is Anne-Marie. Just want to shout out to Spandu for being a wonderful person as a youth worker. You are tuning into 8CCC.

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and offer to talk about, but certainly we need to help. But we start getting physical rather than having intercourse. He ends up just masturbating himself, and I end up feeling very alienated and unsatisfied, and it's really come between us.

Hello. So I realized that the voice hasn't been going out this whole time, but you're listening to Glow Dial on ACCC 102.1, and you've heard Utensil by Hannah McKittrick, I'm Dragging a Dead Deer Up a Hill by Grupa, A Cover Over by Grupa, Bird Calls by Bird Calls from Australia, Crow, and This Is the World Moves Quicker Than I Had Ever Realized, and Sometimes It's Unkind by Dylan Henner. So the intention for this episode is to just read some passages from It Lasts Forever and Then It's Over by Anne DeMarkin, which is a beautiful book about following a woman who is undead and kind of following how she makes sense of the world in that half space. I carved out a space for a crow inside, up under my ribs. I wrapped it in a sleeve of the red shirt and I put it up in there. Little red mummy. I have a crow inside me and no one can know. I can feel it all the time. It is like the entire night sky and all the stars and every beautiful sound you can imagine. It's like being too excited to sleep.

So that was Dylan Henna. The world moves quicker than I realise, and sometimes it's unkind. And you're listening to Glow Dial on 8CCC, and we're reading passages from It Lasts Forever and Then It's Over by Anne DeMar.

That feeling of abundance depended not on excess and not on scarcity, but finitude and a kind of thrift. Abundance that had to do only with there being so much time in the day, but still more than just enough, and using up every ounce of time, not wasting it. But to be undead is to be superfluous, perpetual. The moon is always full. We dream without sleeping. We refuse to turn to earth, and hunger is relentless. And this is from Rilke, Duino Elegies, written in 1923. It's true, it's strange not living on earth anymore, not using customs you hardly learned, not giving meaning a human future to roses and other things that promise so much. No longer being what you used to be in hands that were so anxious, throwing out even your own name like a broken toy. And that's a real theme in this book, losing your name and forgetting core parts of yourself and your identity and kind of thinking about what's left when all that is lost. Here's a passage from the start of the book. Most of us can't remember who we are, were, are. We are character actors to ourselves, people we recognize but cannot name. It really bothers some of the hotel guests. They have the troubled look of someone trying to remember something simple. They are attracted to one another. They sit together, saying one name after another, hoping if they hear their own name, they will know it. They write names on the walls, in the elevator, on the air exchange, unit on the roof, in the dust that covers everything. You can take a name for yourself. You can leave one for someone else. But why use the name Janice when someone else is already using it? Little prayers, he says, that connect us to each other and to humanity.

Earlier we had Sacrificial Code by Carly Malone, and now we have Unnamed Road by John Rose and Elliot Griswold, which kind of speaks to the discomfort and chaos of the undead. And in the book, I said that I found a red shirt. I mean that I took it off the body of a man I killed and ate. I don't tell you about the killing, the eating. I protect myself from what you will think.

You've been listening to I Float Alone by Julie Cruz, and before that was Unnamed Road by John Rose and Eric Griswold. Next up is Endless Road by Angel Olsen.

0: And that was Endless Road by Angel Olsen. And in the background here is Spectacle of Ritual by Carly Malone. We have Christopher in the studio. Let's see if that mic works.
1: Hello.
0: Say hello again.
1: Hello.
0: Maybe Christopher's going to try the other mic. There's three mics, and maybe only the one I'm speaking into is working. Oh, let's try number three. Oh, I think that one's working.
1: Hello? Ah.
0: Hello. Hello, Christopher. Thanks for coming in tonight.
1: Francis, you're going to do an interview and I'm not allowed to talk. I'm allowed to talk as much as I like, but the microphone... how are you?
0: Yeah, I'm good. I'm good. I've been reflecting this episode on a book about someone who's dead.
1: Oh, right.
0: From their perspective.
1: Right.
0: Yeah. It's been beautiful.
1: Excellent.
0: And Christopher, you're performing...
1: Well, since it's only you and I and this is a practice and we're not live to or anything outrageous like that, I can tell you a very small secret that I've been keeping up for a long time that I don't want anyone else to know. Is that okay?
0: Absolutely. Marvelous. This is a safe space.
1: A test. And the test is tomorrow night. Like tonight, sometimes you forget what day it is, you know. I'm sure I'm not the only one like that. But tomorrow night, Friday night, I'm doing... a new piece of theatre, world premiere of Everyday Alchemy, How to Live an Enchanting Life. Now, it's not a total secret because I know some people know because some people have booked through Try Booking. And I said to a friend of mine, I said, try booking Everyday Alchemy. And they just put in booking because they thought, try booking. No, I said, no, it's try booking. You've got to do the whole thing, like try booking and then put in Everyday Alchemy. I found alchemy a bit tricky to spell, but I'm in a minority there perhaps. Alchemy is the basis of chemistry, the word chemistry, but it's actually a magical state of flow. Where enchantment happens readily. So if you go to Try Booking Everyday Alchemy, you can book tickets for this performance this Friday the 10th or Saturday the 11th and next weekend too, the 17th and 18th. And if you want to come along at about 6 o'clock for a shared meal, bring a plate, Alice Springs style. The performance itself starts at 7:30. People are welcome to hang out afterwards. You've been before, haven't you, Francis?
0: I have been before to the Garden Palace.
1: Yes.
0: A special place, and I think it'll be beautiful.
1: And for those that, the address, you can just rock up. In the Try Booking it says, Sarah Moore's been very helpful with getting this together, you know, Icelandic Sarah Moore, who's not so Icelandic anymore. But and I said, look, if people haven't got any money, it doesn't matter. And she turned that into a very eloquent, if you don't have any money, just rock up, because why not, you know? Even if you're hungry.
0: You might still want to live an enchanted life.
1: You still might want to live an enchanted life. So 6 o'clock shared meal, 7:30 to do the theatre. And I have a poem. Is that all right?
0: Yeah, please.
1: This is a poem. I've even had a rehearsal, and I believe the phrase is a big shout out to Jazzy, who pushed me over a cliff, a creative cliff, and said, what are you doing, Brocky, for this year's festival? You know, you've got to do something. So thank you to Jazzy. I got it moving. The dust mites of procrastination. dust mites of procrastination. There is a certain kind of mite that takes a certain kind of delight of knitting dust out of absolutely nothing. And with this dust, they sprinkle it over that which we must do. And then in a week or two, they knit this dust into leather, and then knit this leather into steel, covering over that which we must do, the procrastination mites. And that just won't do. But procrastination mites are delightfully bloodless. And if you carry with you or have on your desk a large wooden tent mallet, then you can crack them on the head. And nothing more needs to be said.
0: Come down tomorrow night to Everyday Alchemy at the Garden Palace.

0: So this is Spectacle of Ritual by Carly Malone. And next we're going to have a reading by T.S. Eliot of my favourite ever poem.
1: Virginia. Red river, red river, slow flow, heat is silence, no will is still as a river still. Will heat move only through the mockingbird heard once? Still hills wait, gates wait, purple trees, white trees wait, wait, delay, decay, living, living, never moving, ever moving. Iron thoughts came with me and go with me. Red river, river, river.

That was Mitski, and this is Sweet Poor Lit Invisible by Anna Roxanne. And we're reading from It Lasts Forever and Then It's Over by Anne DeMarkin. Then there is a loneliness that roams. No rocking can hold it down. It is alive on its own, a dry and spreading thing that makes the sound of one's own feet going seem to come from a far-off place. And that's actually a quote by Toni Morrison that's included in the book. And she writes, "When you have arrived at the thing itself, then all you can do is compare it to something else you don't understand. A rock, a crow, the only things that remain themselves are the ones you can never reach. The things that are too big or too far away or move too slowly to detect. Smooth, feathered, loved, already lost. They will always be what they really are, and you will never know what name to call to them. I am in the ocean. I am on the shore. I am trying to remember or to see. The space between me and me is you, and this is a mystery."

So that was Waiting Around to Die by Townes Van Zandt, a classic track that always, I don't know, just remembering that death's a part of life and it's all going to be all right, and just leaning into the sooking, you know, leaning into the, I don't know, sad Townes Van Zandt vibes. I wanted to read some poems by W.S. Merwin. And we've got Agnes Obel in the background. So we've actually only got, you know, one or two songs left. But these two poems are from M.S. Merwin's book, Rain in the Trees. Coming to the morning. You make me remember all of the elements, the sea remembering all of its waves. In each of the waves, there was always a sky made of water, and an eve that looked once, there was the shape of one mountain, and a blood kinship with rain, and the air for touch and for the tongue, at the speed of light in which the world is made from a single star, and our ears are formed of the sea as we listen. And this poem is The Inevitable Lightness. The roads and everything on them fly up and dissolve. A net rises from the world, the cobweb in which it was dying, and the earth breathes naked with its new scars and sky everywhere. And I think those poems just remind me, you know, that that endings and destruction are also a part of becoming into everything. And this song in the background has been Run, Cried the Calling, but I'm going to put on Fuel to Fire, followed by Sea, Swallow Me. And that's going to end the show tonight. And you've been listening to Glow Dial on ACCC 102.1. I hope you've had a nice night. Peace out. Fran.

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Ah, don't you love it?

0: I know you won't believe me, what I'm about to tell you. A tale about me old dog Dusty, wheat bicks me cockatoo. I was sitting around the campfire, I had the bird's eye view of wheat bicks and Dusty when they had one hell of a blue. Dusty scrambled to his fours, he gave a flaming yelp, but wheat bicks had a death grip up on old Dusty's scalp. Wheat bicks balanced on his tail like a ballet dancer. Dusty flicked his tail, but he had no answer. 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Then Dusty sidestepped me Billy and campfire. With hot coals on the ground, all Dusty he leaped higher. Even birds fluttered from the trees as Dusty raced past. I never thought me Dusty could ever move that fast. By now I was in laughter. I had a pain in my chest. Dusty bounced around like he was on an ant's nest. Then Dusty straightened up. He made his final dash, but he banged into an ant bed. 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I saw that bloody crash. Then wheat bix unclawed. Then she flew high. Dusty lay in agony. Howling towards the sky. Dusty's eyes, they shone, stuck out like a beacon. Dusty's long, waggly tail, blood from it was leaking. I sit around my campfire, enjoy my coffee fix. All I have left is memories of Dusty and me, wheat bix.
1: Morning, Alice Springs. Back at it again at ACCC. Tobias Hume here, a.k.a. T. Joseph Hume. I'm here today with my bloke, Carlos Bill.
2: Yo, what's up? It's your boy, Carlos Bill here. You're listening to ACCC. You can always find me on Instagram, Hustler2131. Yeah, shout out to my brothers, Reese. Hope you're still good and jazz, brothers. I miss you, brothers.

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You're a child in a bath. You're a flower on a hook, and it's dying. You're an image. You're a figure. Far from nothing, and again.

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You know, a big issue out here in Central Australia is buffel grass, which is a terrible weed which takes over everything and makes the bushfires a lot hotter. And so, yeah, at that time, this song was a response to that. And we're going to play it for you now, which is a good thing.

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So good to see you here tonight. Have you been to the place where these red deserts

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1: So, this next song is a deep and meaningful song about space travel. It's about spaceships in general.
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1: Hi, my name is Bonner and I was born in Tennant Creek. I had an operation in Adelaide and stayed in Adelaide for got better and then came back. In Tennant, I used to go to school and I met all my friends there when I was little. Me and my sister and my brother used to go to school together and finish year 12. We used to live in Reba Road a long time ago and we moved out to Bowalula and we got stranded there and we had no food, no anything, for money and all that in Bowalula. We got back from Bowalula, came back to Tennant, went to meet everybody in Alice Springs, family, friends and all that. Travelling everywhere when we was little. In Darwin, Catherine, Mentizer, all that. My mum, her sisters, they come from Bowalula. Auntie, nieces and nephews and all that from Bowalula. Yeah. Come from my mother's side and my father's side from Mentizer Way. When I first had a job, I had it at Red Rooster before. I worked at Red Rooster, at the back, doing stuffing chickens and all that. Then planting seeds out there at Calgary Camp. Yeah. And doing gardening, helping all the boys.
2: And mm-hmm. what's your job here?
1: Oh, it's answering phones and doing painting. And sometimes I sell them in Alice Springs. All the toys, up one painting from pink colours and sell them at Upland and others.
0: Many Voices, One Place is produced by 8CCC and supported by the Community Broadcasting Foundation and the Northern Territory Government.

failed both tests. My legs both tied in my place. The stock is all there. I've been ever so sad for a very long time. My, my, they wanted the works. I never got a letter back, more for me. 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More for

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0: And this is KC right here. Want to say that y'all better be informed about the riff education happening at the center for y'all's enjoyment. You know what I'm saying? We want to entertain y'all at Black and Open Air, so be there. Don't be square. We talking circles and things like moshing. Y'all ready or what? Death by Carrot in the house. XOXO.
4: What was that?
5: Let's go to the beach.
4: What did you say?
5: Let's go to the beach!
4: Okay.
6: Oh, we might.

0: Many voices, one place.
1: My name's Ollie, and I was born in Adelaide. And the reason I'm in Alice Springs, originally, I came here to be with a woman, and that was fantastical and fun in the beginning. However, didn't work out. Anyway, I was captivated by Alice Springs and all the opportunities and the things I was got involved in. So I chose to stick around, and it's now my home. Well, it's not like anywhere else. I can't really think of many similarities to where I grew up from the northern suburbs of Adelaide. Maybe sometimes it got a bit hot and dry in Adelaide during summer, but that's probably it. The differences are vast, you know. There's so many rocks here. I think the rocks are why I'm still here. The dense grounding energy of the rocks. So the differences, yeah, obviously no coastline in Alice Springs, but the rocks bring really similar energy, I think. Really grounding for me, and I think for many people. And I think that's why people often come here and stay here. You can call it maybe get stuck here, but I don't think that's an appropriate word. Maybe it's like people find themselves here and they find their centre here because we're in the centre. I don't know. Maybe something like that. And also, I really like the fact that most of the people that I know in this town and who I see spend an extended period in this town tend to be of quite solid, they're solid within themselves, and I think they know themselves pretty well, or they're searching to know themselves. The people are really of really good character and quality in this town, and that's part of the reason why I'm still here. That's a big reason why I'm still here.
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1: Okay, my name is Erwan Ebert. I am from France originally. I have been in Australia for 15 years, all in all. How did I end up in Australia? I used to live in Hong Kong before, where I spent 17 years. And over there I met an Australian lady. That's how. When I arrived, I thought I would be here for about 1 year, maybe 2 years. And now it's coming up to 9 years in May next year. And I believe I'm still around for a few years, yes. You meet people very quickly. And yeah, you can get involved in many things like ACCC. I'm part also of the Rotary Club and as a volunteer, so I participate to the Henley on Todd Regatta, which is a lot of fun. And I do also, I organize with another French friend, we organize Bastille Day, which is also a non-for-profit event. All the profit goes for charity. Job opportunities, it's always something around. It's not like, I can tell you, back in France, it's very different. Even if I left many years ago, it's about 32 years, I have still friends and family there. Over there, it's terrible for employment. Here, it's really easy. Maybe not easy, but yeah, not too bad to find a job.
0: 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Series producer, Kelly Lee Hickey. 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
2: Hello, my name is Darius. I want to say a big shout-out to my family out at Charles Creek Camp House number 10, 14, 15, 18. 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
1: My name's Thomas Griffiths, and I'm from a little town on the east coast called Byron Bay. I came to Alice Springs searching basically for adventure, and I found it here. I left the east coast because basically I found the people quite shallow. But coming to Alice Springs and really being welcomed into the community has made me feel more at home than I ever did on the east coast. The biggest differences that I've found between the East Coast and Alice Springs are basically the people. The people on the East Coast, I grew to realise, were very caught up and focused on impressing each other. And they were very focused on their individual social cliques. Coming to Alice Springs and being able to mix with such a wide range of people as a norm, I find a very, very precious and very important thing that I've grown to love.
0: Many Voices, One Place is produced by 8CCC and supported by the Community Broadcasting Foundation and the Northern Territory Government.

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1: Thanks, Tegan.
2: My name is Chris Reed. I'm from Winglina, and I'm the Irinja Band singer, lead singer, and you're listening to 8CCC.

0: Many voices, one place.
1: Hi, it's Jason Foran here. I was born in Melbourne almost 26 years ago. Yeah, I came to live in the Territory in Tennant Creek here. That was about 12 years ago. Moved up here with my mum. Probably the main reason I'm still here is because I formed a band with three of my other mates. You know, we grew up through school and just all had a mutual interest in music, so we thought, why not have a go at doing it ourselves? That's been going for about 7 years now. You know, we first started off as just a bit of fun, and then we started getting a bit more serious. We started writing our own stuff. We just thought, you know, why not keep going with it, see how far we can take it. So we've just released a new CD. We recorded that in Brisbane early this year, and we're now touring that. We've been to Adelaide. We just came back from Perth. We're heading to Brisbane and then Sydney and Melbourne. And that'll be it for this year, and hopefully we'll try and take it to as many places as we can. We'll keep going next year. That's pretty much the main thing that's going on with my life at the moment.
0: Jason, where did you come up with the name Unbroken Expanse?
1: That was actually our lead guitarist, Jimmy. He just sort of found these two words one day and thought they sort of look good put together, and he looked up the definition and thought that sounds pretty cool, so we just went with that.
0: Makes me think of the Barking Tablelands.
1: Yeah, we've had a few people sort of get that kind of feeling out of it, you know, just the long open horizons, and the land just goes on forever. When we first started, we weren't very good. I'll admit that myself. Individually, we weren't exactly the master musicians. First started playing was more sort of just simple punk songs, and then we sort of progressed from there individually and all together as a group. What we do now is more basically just rock, bit sort of hard rock, I suppose. All four of us have different kind of influences and stuff, and that all sort of joins together, and somehow you end up with whatever we do. When we first started, like I was saying, it was more sort of simple punk songs, and it, you know, it was just sort of fun and silly kind of stuff. But with the things we're doing now, it's a little more serious, I suppose. It's more about sort of just things that we see happening around us. Wherever you live, whether it's a small town or a big place, you're always kind of influenced by your surroundings. And so I think being in this small place, you have to make your own entertainment, make your own stuff to do. I mean, there are still plenty of options, but that's, I think, one of the reasons we started the band was because we thought, well, this is something that we all like to do, and it you know, occupies our time, keeps us, you know, entertained and all that sort of thing. And so we feel lucky that we get to go out and travel to as many places as we can, and that's including within the Territory and Alice Springs. And, yeah, just see wherever else we can take it.
0: Many Voices, One Place is produced by 8CCC and supported by the Community Broadcasting Foundation and the Northern Territory Government.
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0: Many voices, one place.
1: My name's Kate Lawrence. I used to live in Adelaide. I grew up there, but I came to Alice Springs in 2000 and I have never regretted the move. I love Alice Springs. I love Central Australia. I came here for a job, but I'd been looking for work in regional Australia. And I think Alice Springs has so many advantages. What I love about living in Alice Springs is that you're so close to the bush. You can get out for a walk, you can drive. There is such beautiful country all around. We just have to look up to the ranges and you can think, oh, I could spend a half a day climbing that mountain and looking out over the valleys. So living in Alice Springs near amazing country is one of the great advantages of living here. Another part of Alice Springs that I love is the opportunities that it gives me to meet Aboriginal people from communities all across Central Australia, because Alice Springs is such a hub, and my work takes me out to bush communities very often. I work with Waltja Jadunga Balibai Aboriginal Organisation, and that's a women's group that's been going now for nearly 20 years. And we support remote community services, early childhood, youth programs, age and disability, and really help Aboriginal mob to get good things happening in their own communities. So my work's really satisfying, the country is gorgeous, and Alice Springs is full of the most creative people, and it's such a hub for community arts events, community music. People seem to just make things happen here because there's no point in us waiting for somebody else to bring it to us. We have to make it for ourselves. One of the things you notice in Alice is that there are real ebbs and flows to the busyness of life here. In the autumn through to spring, people are coming up here. You've got visitors all the time. There's so many art shows and music shows, performances, the festival. It's just great. And wearable arts is a highlight for me every year. And it's part of the theme of Alice residents making something extraordinary out of nothing, out of recycled materials. It's great. In the summer, if you're in Alice Springs during the time when the tourists don't come because it's all too hot, there's a different pace of life. People just settle in. We're watching the weather. If the rains come and the water comes up, everybody's out watching the river, playing in both the Todd and the Charles, and near where I live, the Jay Creek comes in through Honeymoon Gap. It's just picnic and hanging out and having a good time in Alice. It's great.
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Yeah, you see me, can I get empower because this is ACCC 102.1 FM. Rakunakiza, bless.

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You're listening to ACCC. I'd like to give a shout out to the Stars Foundation and my favourite sibling, Brandon.

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1: 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Clap

0: Is a tar pit. This is where the fire sparks lit. Five lion-hearted artists full of trying hardships. Your entire heart skips, ripping the drum and guitar licks. Your stomach is car sick, consuming bizarre shit. We bring the effects of one slave. One page from my script and eclipse the sun's rays. Unscathed, your attempts to impress go unpaid. My verbal guns spray, three clips and unscathed.
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0: We have a new album, Let's Grow Fins. 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

territory? What does it mean to be a territorian? What images does it conjure up for you? How do we see ourselves? And how do the others see us? How would we like to be in the future?

My name is Dalton Dupuy, and I've been living in Alice Springs for the last 12 years. I started the business called Do You Coffee, and I love being in the territory. It is a wonderful, beautiful, and spiritually connected place. I suppose I have a few dreams for this place. And one is, I would love to see Alice Springs become the Ranger Training Program Center for all of Australia and train all the Indigenous men and women that become Rangers and let them inform us about the things that we need to know and support them to become what they can become and use it as a transition from the old days to the new days because things have changed and we need to move on from that. The other dream that I have for Alice Springs is being like a desert capital of the world and a place where the desert, the knowledge of living in deserts, thriving in deserts, growing in the deserts, and the technology required to do all those things could be fostered in this place and allowed to be disseminated through all the dry and arid places of the world because we're probably headed as a world to a dry place. And I suppose the third thing is, I see Alice Springs being an energy capital and providing energy from Alice Springs roofs to all of the East Coast that would need power during the daylight hours and connect it to a grid, use windmills and use solar panels to actually connect energy produced in Alice Springs to the Eastern Seaboard. Those are some of my dreams. There's some things that I suppose I get concerned about, but I mostly like the people here, the people that have come here, they're connected to their hearts. And those that stay are seriously connected to their hearts. So those are some of my thoughts about being in Alice Springs. And being a Territorian means that you sort of have to be diagnosable for opposition defiant syndrome, which means you have to be sort of a rebellious person. And people that come here that are like that find a place, find a home.

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0: are ordinary women with extraordinary lives. They are the first in their field. Nova Peris, Australian pioneer, sporting and political record breaker, and advocate for Aboriginal Australians' rights.
1: In 2015, the National Pioneer Women's Hall of Fame invited Senator Nova Peris to celebrate International Women's Day at the National Pioneer Women's Hall of Fame at the old Alice Springs Jail. Nova Peris talked about gender and racial inequalities in Australia, and particularly in the Northern Territory. Excerpts from the day are used in this piece. Nova Peris became first in her field for her sporting and political achievements. She was the first Aboriginal Australian and Territorian to win an Olympic gold medal. And she achieved this with the Hockeyroos at the 1996 Atlanta Olympics when she was back in Darwin celebrating this achievement. An old family friend, Murray Leader, had a lot to do with Nova's next move. He reminded her of a dream she had shared with him when she was a little girl, to run at an Olympics. From the peak at one sport and now in her late 20s, Nova switched to athletics. She went on to run for Australia at the Commonwealth Games, winning double gold. She was selected to compete at the Sydney Olympics and became the first Australian to make back-to-back Olympic finals in two different sports. Nova Peris then made another giant leap, this time into politics, becoming the first Aboriginal woman to be elected to the Australian Commonwealth Parliament in 2013.
2: I duly read out some of my achievements, and it'd be the first of many, i.e. Olympic gold medalist, first person in the Commonwealth to win Olympic and Commonwealth Games gold medals in two different sports. I was a mother at the age of 19, second mother in Australian history behind Shirley Strickland from the 1956 Olympics, and all this as a young Aboriginal woman.
1: Nova Peris was born in Darwin, Northern Territory, with her mother, grandfather and grandmother belonging to the Stolen Generation. Their stories and experiences ignited a fire in Nova Peris to build and nurture strong connections with the Kitcha, her grandmother's people from around Halls Creek, the Yawuru, her grandfather's people from Broome, and her father's people, the Muran, from West Arnhem Land.
2: And when there's so much inequality out there, you know, the one thing that I do say to my Aboriginal brothers and sisters is when things are so bad, to draw on the strength of your ancestors, to draw on the strength of the inherited resilience that we have, that we can continue to share and pass on. And, you know, knowledge is power. And the only way that you can break down a lot of barriers is to be able to share the grief, share the hurt, And the blame game. You know, I was talking about the prisons. You know, we can't change what's happened, and you can't drag the chains of the past into the future. And, you know, when I look at South Africa, you know, their motto is the Rainbow Nation. You know, that's the hope. It's colourful. It's there, and beyond every storm, there's a rainbow.
1: Nova Peris is the first Aboriginal Australian woman to be elected to the Australian Commonwealth Parliament. Nova's grandmother had encouraged her to become a politician. She believed that Nova had a way with words.
2: My grandmother, she passed away in 2010, and 3 months before she passed away, she said to me, and she must have known that her time was coming, and she had 10 children. My mum's the oldest, so I'm the eldest of 30 plus grandchildren and 20 plus great grandchildren. And she said to me, "You should go into politics one day, Nova." I'm like, "That is just silly, Nana." "Why would you say that?" And she said, "Because you're strong, you talk, and people listen to you, and the Gadia people, they listen to you, and they can see the things that you're trying to do is to make a better life for other people." And I think that old lady, she put a curse on me.
1: Nova Peris had her first daughter when she was 19 years old. She was only the second mother in Australian history to have competed in the Olympic Games. Now a mother of three children, Nova strongly encourages them to have a strong connection to country. She believes that it is not something that should be taken for granted by the new generation of Aboriginal Australians.
0: Ordinary women with extraordinary lives.
2: I just turned 44 the other day. I've got three beautiful children. Jessica, she's 25. They say history repeats itself. Jessica was born a week after my 19th birthday. She was 19 when she gave birth to my little grandson, Isaac, so I'm a grandmother as well. And my other two kids, Destiny, she's 13, nearly 13, and goes to boarding school. And it's funny, you know, because I take my kids always back to country. And when she's down south at boarding school, she's like, oh, Mom, I can't wait to go back to country. And because it's uplifting.
1: Nova Peris had the opportunity to travel to other parts of the world during her time playing sport for Australia in athletics and hockey, gaining a deeper understanding of how other cultures work. On a trip to South Africa, Nova Peris experienced apartheid firsthand. She was truly shocked by what she saw and heard.
2: I spent a bit of time in South Africa. I actually played hockey for Australia. I played my 50th cap in 1994, pre-apartheid, and I was this black Australian woman who was vice-captain for Australia. And Nelson Mandela became president, you know, in May. And for me, I couldn't understand the whole apartheid regime, and here I was in this country, and it was the first time a coloured woman could play hockey for South Africa. And so it took me to a while, but when I went back, I've been back to South Africa about 12, 13 times, and I'm uplifted because they are so optimistic. And, you know, how does a man who was in prison for 27 years, who fought for freedom for his people to try and make changes, how does he walk out and become president of his country? It's just incredible. And I went back to South Africa a few years ago, and my husband, he proposed to me on Robben Island. So I've got a love for prisons. And what was incredible, so this white man got down on one knee to propose to a black woman on Robben Island. And when I gave my maiden speech going to Parliament, I thought, my God, this is such a historical moment. What footprint am I going to leave in the hearts of Australians to make a difference?
1: After her record-breaking gold medal at the 1996 Summer Olympics, the Channel 9 program 60 Minutes followed Nova back to her home country.
2: My great-uncle, on my father's side of the family, is a well-known man called Bill Nagy. And after I won my Olympic gold medal, I went back to my father's country and I sat on this rock and I had Charles Woolley, I'm sure a few people might know from 60 Minutes, and old Charles Woolley sat down with this old man and he just wanted to keep knowing about, you know, my history and my culture, and Charles Woolley said, I'm so intrigued, and that old man said to him, if you want to learn about my culture, you respect me and I respect you. Just remember, we walk the one earth, breathe the same air, and bleed one red blood.
1: Nova Peris continues to fight for the rights of Aboriginal Australians, especially women. Nova Peris wants more opportunities for women of all races. Nova wants to create an equal society, a society that works well. Nova Peris believes that it is just as important to encourage education for women as it is for men.
2: Getting more kids to year 12, and because there are successful programs that are keeping Aboriginal boys at school, but nothing for the girls. And it's almost when things are there for the girls, we keep just wanting to strip away, you know. But women, we're the incubators of the future. So why not invest in women? You know, there's a saying that you educate a boy, you educate an individual, you educate a girl, you educate an entire community. And so they're the things that we should be investing in, you know, in our youth.
0: Nova Peris, an Australian pioneer, sporting and political record breaker, mother, and advocate for Aboriginal Australians' rights and development. 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
1: Can we take a moment and appreciate this sound for just a second? 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Shout out Underdog, D-Day, Andre, Big Boy.

0: but fuck it. 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
1: Sure did.
0: Hey, Dan, I know you got something you want to tell me.
2: I mean, we all been through it, you know what I mean? Yeah, I can tell you this one story. Let me tell you about this one shorty. Hold on. All right.

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1: Damn, that was kind of harsh, man.
2: Yeah, bro, you good?
3: The fuck are you talking about?
2: Hey, bro, I'm just asking if you all right, man. That last line was a little, you know.
1: It's okay to not be okay.
2: Hey, y'all, this bitch got feelings.

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1: Mera pehchan, mere liye, mere sabata, mera bhasha, aur mera parvarish hai. 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
1: यो कुरा गोप्य
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0: Hello, my name's William Luthier. I was born in Tennant Creek in the Northern Territory of Australia. I now live in Alice Springs and I'm involved with MACA, the Mental Health Association here in the Alice. I've been here for about 2.5 years and I'm planning on staying around for a while. I like this place because it's not too big. Alice Springs is much different to where I grew up, but I like the sense of community in Alice. I especially like the landscape and the terrain. I think it's very beautiful and I don't think it's harsh at all. I think it's very soft and poetic. I like it. Being a member at MACA has been a good thing for me. I've been able to get support along the way and bits and pieces of work and involvement in the community with different activities. I still live with my family here in the Alice, and that's also very good because I get the support and everything that I need. I get around on my push bike, which is good for me. It doesn't cost me anything, and I can pretty much get around Alice wherever I want to go on a push bike. I've been playing and writing lyrics for songs on the guitar. I just get inspiration from being here.
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0: Garcia, and coming up in the program today.
1: He was a ceremonial dance leader. He helped orchestrate a lot of ceremonies, and that is what sort of set him apart from everyone else, because there wasn't another David Culpeper around in the world.
0: As part of NAIDOC Week, we celebrate the legacy of the great Indigenous actor, David Culpeper. But first, Indian Prime Minister Narendra Modi arrives in Melbourne today with talks set to take Australia's strategic partnership to the next level. Complementary interests such as defence, trade, energy and Indo-Pacific strategy are most likely to be explored between the two Quad nations. With ABS figures showing that Indians are the largest diaspora in Australia, Modi's visit is set to meet with a lot of fanfare. However, Modi is not without his critics, with Amnesty International being vocal about India's recent human rights track record. The Wire's Sean Dorado asked Dr. Teesta Prakash, research fellow with the Australia-India Institute, why this visit to Australia will prove significant.
2: This visit specifically is about setting the next level of momentum, right? Which means that we've done the nine cities, we've done the headline announcements, we've done all of that. Now it's about creating and institutionalizing ways in which the relationship can be more resilient, which means that there will be more institution connectivity, which means that, you know, departments, whether it's defense or DFAT or, you know, education, can just talk to each other through sort of institutional mechanisms, or, you know, businesses can speak with each other because there's a CEO forum happening on the sidelines as well.
3: Speaking of the next stage, India and Australia have described each other a few times as trusted strategic partners. What does that actually mean in layperson terms?
2: It's really interesting that you ask that, right? Because oftentimes we just throw around the word strategic just for the fact that it exists. And that's rich talk coming from me because I've just published an article that has the word in its title. But really, anything that you say about strategic, it really just means to your own benefit. And Australia and India are indispensable to their own sort of security benefits, their economic prosperity benefits, and the overall sort of, you know, creating a resilient region, right? That's what they need each other for. We can't forget the fact that, you know, just yesterday, China's launched an anti-ballistic missile into the Pacific. And, you know, the underlying logic of the relationship is that there is a rising power in the region. And that power starts with a C, ends with an A. It's not Cambodia. It's very much sort of, you know, the logic of any kind of, you know, Quad formation or, you know, Australia, India, Japan, resilience sort of, you know, policy. It's all to sort of understand that, you know, we need to balance a rising China. The Quad, as it is now, its rebirth, you know, was founded by the 2017 Doklam border crisis in India, the militarization of South China Sea in 2016 for Australia. So there's common sort of grievances within, you know, Australia and India's security priorities. So that's really sort of what these Canberra and Delhi, New Delhi, mean when they say the word strategic.
3: Going into this visit, do you feel like there are any areas of the cooperation that are still underdeveloped and deserve more attention?
2: Fundamentally, defense and security has raced ahead out, you know, against all other pillars, you know, kind of the engine room of the next stage of the relationship, right? But what has sort of, you know, not kept up for, you know, the significant reasons for it, but the, you know, the trading and the economic relationship has not yet reached full potential. And a lot of that has to do with the fact that, you know, negotiating tariffs, and more importantly, negotiating non-tariff barriers is a huge diplomatic task, right?
3: Hmm.
2: So these talks take years. So India and the EU just signed an FTA after about 20 years of discussions and talks and negotiations, right? So I'm not saying it's underdeveloped part of the relationship, but it's something that's moving forward, but at a slower pace. Nevertheless, the talks are continuing for a full free trade agreement. And the areas in which they're looking at is, you know, not just sort of, you know, food and agri-tech, but also now moving beyond that, right? So energy is now a growing industry. So how do we talk about sort of renewable energy? Can that be a possibility moving into the future? Everything's really on the table because, you know, this is ripe for harvest, pun intended, in terms of how the countries want to continue on with the next stage of their trading relationship. You know, in these times of tariff wars and, you know, sort of economic warfare, set a stage for a region that shows that trusted partners can also trade. It's not just security. The other area I think is also, you know, and I think I should just mention this, is the diaspora, right? So the Australian Bureau of Statistics just released their June 2026 data, and in which they revealed that the Indian diaspora within Australia, which means all the Indian-born migrant group within Australia, is now the largest migrant group. And that's a historical shift in Australia's demographic and also its national identity, given its British-derived population. But I'm not sure if we as an Australians have engaged enough with the diaspora in trying to understand of who they are, what they do, right? Mm. All of the research that's been done on them, or, you know, inquiries that have been, you know, made of them is about, you know, who are they voting for and, you know, what have they, you know, how much are they earning and paying in taxes, right? We actually don't fundamentally understand, you know, things like how do they participate in civic life? You know, how do they consume media? Right? What radio are they listening to? Are they listening to ABC radio? Are they watching SBS news? So in a time where we have, you know, rising sort of anti-immigration movements within Australia and the rise of sort of, you know, right-wing sort of polarization of politics, I think it's very important and you know, it remains severely underdeveloped in how we engage with the Indian diaspora, which is now the largest in Australia.
0: Dr. Teesta Prakash of the Australia India Institute speaking there to The Wire's Sean Dorado.
4: 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Stay well.
0: After a shark attack that took place in Coogee on the 13th of June, the Minns Labor government announced that it was expanding investment in shark spotting drone technology with a $34 million boost. This bonus brings the government's total investment in shark mitigation program to more than $120 million over the next 2 years. This will include harnessing artificial intelligence and emerging technologies in a major scale-up of drone coverage across beaches in Sydney and along the New South Wales coast. The Wire's Manon Levay asked shark scientist at the Australian Maritime Conservation Society, Dr. Leonardo Guida, about what are the best policies to minimise shark attacks.
5: Drones are a great tool at a very basic level in the sense that they're literally eyes in the sky. And you can have, you know, you've got a wild field of view, you can patrol the beaches and see essentially what's coming before it gets there. And not just sharks, but people in trouble in the water. It does depend on where you use them, though. So drones are particularly good the clearer water is. And fortunately, through New South Wales, generally speaking, the water's naturally pretty clear. But drones aren't going to be a silver bullet. In fact, nothing is a silver bullet. It requires quite a comprehensive approach. The way I like to explain it is like a Swiss cheese response to risk mitigation. It might sound a bit funny, but hear me out. If you think of each solution as a piece of Swiss cheese, right? It's a nice piece of cheese, but it's got holes in it. Drone is one slice of cheese. Tagging and tracking is another slice of cheese. Personal deterrent devices are another slice of cheese. Signage of beaches is another slice of cheese. The thing is, these pieces of Swiss cheese, and you put them on top of each other, they naturally kind of start covering the holes of every other slice, such that the more slices you have, basically, the more solid it is and the fewer holes there are. So that's kind of the approach. On their own, you know, they help, but they're not a silver bullet. Together, they reduce the risk significantly. But again, the caveat is you're never going to make the beach 100% safe.
6: What are the tools that Australians can use to understand better if the water is safe or not?
5: Community education is a really big one. What environmental conditions or signs may elevate that risk of sharks in the area? You might see several seabirds dipping in the water in one particular spot. That's a sign that there's a bait ball. Where there's a bait ball, there are bigger fish. Where there's bigger fish, there are sharks. So it's basically the ocean working as it should. You know, every animal kind of working through the food chain in a nice little example. But then also, as we saw in New South Wales this year in particular, is that when you've got really, really heavy rainfall for, you know, days on end, river systems flush out into the ocean. And in New South Wales, bull sharks love hanging around river mouths when they flush out after storms. This is because a lot of their prey gets washed out, fish are attracted to that as well. And bull sharks are one of the few shark species that can handle water that's kind of diluted and a bit more fresh.
6: Whenever there is an attack, calls for shark culling tend to come back. From your scientist's perspective, does culling reduce the risk of attacks?
5: Blank no, doesn't. There's not one shred of evidence that shows that culling helps. There's now a bit of evidence to the contrary. You still get shark bites at New South Wales beaches and Queensland beaches, and tragically, sometimes you still get fatalities at beaches where there are these shark nets and drum lines that catch and kill sharks. We know from other studies that around about 40% of sharks will get caught on the beach side of a net. So this is as a shark's come into shore, done its thing and gone, oh, yeah, I'm going to head back out now. Bang, gets hit by a net. When you look at our modern-day solutions, that's far more effective and evidence-based than just knocking sharks on the head and hoping that you can kill every last one of them. Culling is completely and utterly useless and redundant. I get why people are calling for shark culls. You know, it might make people feel good today, tomorrow, a week's time, a month's time. But the reality is that it's not going to achieve what everyone wants, and that is a safer beach. With the nets in New South Wales, you know, they still catch an inordinate number of bycatch and threatened species, such as turtles, seals, dolphins, that the tourism industry depends on as well, for whale watching, for snorkeling, for diving. And so what you're doing is by using these shark nets and drum lines, you're not benefiting safety in any way, shape or form. However, you are having an impact on a variety of marine wildlife. Why would you, as I said earlier, why would you continue doing that when you've got modern evidence-based methods that can improve safety? And the fact that New South Wales and Queensland now are tagging and tracking sharks, using drones, the use of nets and drum lines is completely redundant. And the money invested in that is far better utilised in things that do improve safety.
0: Dr. Leonardo Guida from the Australian Maritime Conservation Society speaking there to The Wire's Manon Levay.
7: Hey there, I'm Hamish McDonald. Around Australia, you're listening to The Wire. Take it easy.
0: Since Australia's recognition of Indonesian independence following the Second World War, Australian-Indonesian relations have been important for both nations through trade, defence, education and a range of other social activities. Yet despite the proximity, there are concerns that the importance of better connections between Australia and Indonesia have been neglected. I asked Charles Darwin University Associate Vice Chancellor Dr. Nathan Franklin how effective the current government has been in engaging with our northern neighbour.
8: Things are at a very good point. We had a very good relationship with the last few presidents on the ministerial level, government-to-government level, and on a people-to-people level. We're at a pretty good point. It has been highlighted that there's a few people in the parliament, people like Luke Gosling, who represents the Seat of Solomon in the Northern Territory. Chris Bowen has also been a student of Indonesian language. And, of course, Penny Wong with a Malaysian background, speaking Bahasa Melayu, which is a very, very similar language to Indonesian. So that's seen very positively by the Indonesians.
0: So one issue has been bilateral trade. Greg Barton observing that Australia trades less with Indonesia, a nation of 280 million people, than it does with Singapore and New Zealand. Are there ways in which Australia could boost its economic relationship with Indonesia?
8: There's always opportunities. Private sector is, they operate in their own way, and it's up for the governments of both jurisdictions to provide a good regulatory framework for businesses to operate safely, because in business there is no insurance apart from your regular institutions like going to the police and the courts and stuff like that. So sovereign risk is very important for the business sector and understanding how business is done. But Indonesia, as you just mentioned, is 280 million people and we do less business with them than places like New Zealand. But you've got to remember, New Zealand has a lot of cultural and historical similarities to Australia. So it's about familiarity, and that takes time. So Indonesia has been a democracy since 1998, and so its institutions are strengthening, and it's a free market, open economy. And so it just takes time for the business to work out how to do business in a different country. But, yeah, the future does look bright, and Indonesia's middle class is probably 60 to 70 million people and growing. And so that's a significant market to tap into. It's just for the private sector, with the government support on both sides, to get all those moving parts moving in the right way to capitalise on that potential.
0: So last week we heard the news of a 10-year jail sentence for the owner of Gojek, who was a former education minister. There have been claims from his supporters that the prosecution is politically motivated. Are there concerns that this could affect the investor environment in Indonesia?
8: Those sort of things, there's always internal politics, and it's hard to know exactly what the reasons behind that were. While he was probably Indonesia's best-known entrepreneur, I think he will launch a legal appeal, and it could be overturned. But we'll see where this goes, because it is a very fluid issue. It doesn't send a very good signal to people who want to invest in certain parts of the economy, particularly the digital and online media platform, I mean, it doesn't mean things are that bad for the business sector. It just means that they need to be careful and that they need to know what they're investing in and who partners and what they're going to be doing in Indonesia. So this was an Indonesian national who was a former minister who's probably fallen foul in a few political ways, and they found enough to sentence him to 10 years in prison.
0: With the shift from Jokowi to Prabowo, we're seeing Indonesia develop a more nationalist foreign policy posture. Does this provide opportunities for Australia and Indonesia to work together?
8: It does. Look, governments change in their nationalistic outlook. There's always opportunities and business opportunities to be had, and also trying to help Indonesia achieve its developmental goals. They've got this Golden Indonesia objective by 2045. That's to celebrate 100 years of independence from the Dutch. That's only 19 years away. So Indonesia is very hungry for foreign investment. And you see the president, Prabowo, traveling the world, doing business deals with anyone and anyone who can. Presidents and heads of states and heads of governments are going to Indonesia more and more. People are looking at Indonesia very seriously for two-way investment, two-way trade.
0: So while we talk a lot about building the relationship with Indonesia, we're also seeing a decline in the number of universities and schools providing Bahasa Indonesia language training. What would you recommend Australia do to encourage more people to learn the language?
8: This has been a trend that's been going on for about three decades. The governments at all jurisdictions, state, territory, and also the federal government, have to invest over the long term in language teachers at primary school, middle school, and high school, and that has to translate into universities. We won't get large numbers for many years coming through. And the other thing is, too, other languages have become more popular, like Korean. So it's not just that we say that Asian languages are on the decline, but Korean language has shown the opposite. And part of that's got to do with soft power, you know, the K-pop industry and the K-dramas and all that sort of stuff. So what we've got in Australia is we've got over a million tourists going to Bali every year. So we've got to tap into that familiarisation that Australians know Bali. We've got to go beyond that. So I think lots of layers of government and lots of layers of industry have to get involved. This will be the remit of governments in Australia, and it has to be a bipartisan commitment from all the jurisdictions of Australian governments into the schools, into the universities, and fund as much as we can exchanges and opportunities to go to Indonesia and bring Indonesians to Australia so that we can strengthen more and more the people-to-people links and give, you know, people a reason to learn Indonesian just beyond the kind of government rhetoric.
0: Dr. Nathan Franklin, Charles Darwin University Associate Vice Chancellor, speaking there to Stephen Hill.
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0: David Gupalil would prove to be one of Australia's pioneering actors, providing a perspective of Indigenous Australians that would be shown across the world, from the films Walkabout, Crocodile Dundee to Charlie's Country. After a long battle with lung cancer, the actor would pass away in 2021. But a new documentary, Journey Home, David Gupalil, describes the epic journey as David Gupalil's body is returned to land to lay to rest. As part of our NAIDOC coverage, I asked David Gupalil's son, Jida, about the legacy of his father and what made him such an inspiration to so many people.
10: I would always go back to his enrichment in culture and his commitment to our people, our culture here across the Yarn region and all of the Yolngu clans and tribes and ceremonies. He was a ceremonial dance leader. He helped orchestrate a lot of the ceremonies, and that is what sort of set him apart from everyone else, because there wasn't another David Gupalil around in the world. And as the eldest son, I got to experience that all of my life. And, you know, as I grew older, I learned to understand more about how he did those films. Those films were firstly scripts, bits of paper. And once he read it and he understood it, he was able to weave his own magic through it. And that's what made the outcome of all of the films. And he'd done that with a lot of integrity. And that integrity came from his foundation, where he'd come from, and his forefathers' culture and ceremonies. And when he'd come back from working on films, he'd come back home and, you know, he would have sort of rough cuts of the footage, or maybe he would watch the whole film and he'd tell us stories behind the scene and behind the idea, and or why he said this or why he changed this from that. And we all sat around him listening to stories about how he made that film and or the scene, or he was acting with a certain person, what his experience was like. And he loved bringing it home to us, with the people he loved.
0: Screen on SBS this week as part of NAIDOC celebrations is the documentary David Gupalil, The Journey Home, which shows the final steps as your father was laid to rest. And this is a real epic journey that would see his body taken from Murray Bridge in South Australia all the way back to Arnhem Land across flooded lakes and dirt roads. Can you describe what a challenge this was, you know, transporting your father and ensuring the community was able to mourn such a revered figure?
10: Yeah, well, certainly one of the biggest challenges we've had to endure. The first challenge is having to wait for the wet season to finish and then bring our loved ones back to the dry season. And enduring, I think it was 9 months we had to wait, and not being able to bring closure was very difficult. I never really imagined how hard it would be until I had to wait that long to bring it back. And when we bring people back home, there's usually not many cemeteries here, so people are buried where we live in our home, and so that we can be there. That was one of the biggest challenges, besides all of the logistical challenges that we had to work out. We had to learn about things along the way because we're so remote, and a lot of things that I guess service to the communities in some of the other rural or other Australian cities and towns don't necessarily happen here. We have to work out one thing at a time and make sure that aligns with my father's wishes, firstly, and also the cultural system of the other clan group, because it's a different world out here, a cultural system that we live in. It's very important that things are done right, done at a pace that everyone can keep up with. This film certainly demonstrates how difficult it is to be living and bringing back our loved ones. And then you talk about palliative care, you know. I mean, he couldn't stay here because there was no palliative care here. And that's why he decided to stay in South Australia, closer to the services that were easily accessible. But these services aren't accessible. That is one of a few other many things that need to change, you know, through the health system. I work at the clinic. I know how challenging it is to get even people to hospital on time and bringing them back to community.
0: Would it be fair to say that the decision to film the burial, the journey, this was obviously David's wish, was this so that, you know, people could experience the importance of the ritual, is that there's a, you know, returning to nature, that this, you know, this final act, how important this all is?
10: Yes, it's a spiritual world that people live in, live around and live with and connect, and just connected to all of the song lines and the people, the clans. For a person to be returned back to where they come from is a very important process in both the physical and spiritual world, and that means it brings closure, it brings. And these ceremonies happen every week, every month, every year, and all over the place here. And when I think about just how many funerals can happen in the span of 3 months, it's a big, big deal that's going on for people. And I'm really proud of my people, communities and clans, and how they are able to so resilient just time and time again, you know, one after the other. And the ordinary Australian in any city of Australia would never experience or witness these amounts of funeral ceremonies, what we call papurus. It empowers me to think about how strong people are here and how resilient the process. You know, once people stay, have the picture of, it seems to be always done right here, you know, amongst our people, and that's been going on for ever since the beginning of time. My father, you know, I think that was the key reason that he wanted to have his ceremony recorded, filmed, like any other film that he's done, to show the world who he is, where he comes from, how he's connected to our land and his forefathers' dreaming, and his mother's too, you know. And he knew that people would want to witness that. He really kept us on our toes, you know? Yeah.
0: That was Jida Gupilil talking about the legacy of his father, the great actor David Gupilil, speaking there with Stephen Hill. That is it for The Wire today. You can find all our stories online at thewire.org.au or subscribe to our podcast. 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Today's program came from the studios of 2SER 107.3 here in Sydney and broadcast around the nation on the Community Radio Network. In Sydney, The Wire is produced on Gadigal country of the Eora Nation. We're going to be back again tomorrow, so do tune in again. I'm Stephen Hill. Do stay well, and thanks for your company.

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2: And remember,
3: you heard it queer first, folks.

Well, Jerry, play that funky music. Pretty foggy outside there today, and being yesterday we had the march for NAIDOC and down to Nicotinu. It was a great roll-up. so many people come. Everything was good. We had the senior. Oh, sorry, I just swallowed a frog, I think. And we had the seniors' lunch the other day. It was great, and a great rollout. And a big shout out to Italia with the volleyball and DJ Stokes and down the basketball courts there. Great night, great day, and great night. So yeah, everything's happening for NAIDOC. You're the old man Coleman, and we're on 8CCC Community Radio 102.1 FM. Yeah, coming to you live on Warramungo Country in Tennant Creek, and you can stream us online www.acc.com.au or text us on 04-10-218-333. Hey, my number is 0427-313525. And if you want to talk about anything, the big talk at the moment is about the councils, all the different councils. Elliot want to go back to normal ways, and we might be changing here and all, and what's your views on it? I'll be glad to hear, and I'm very happy to hear. And, you know, like, we can get your voice out there. If you want to come in and have a yarn on ACCC on the Brekkie Show, you can contact me on that number, 0427-313525, and we can arrange it. I can come out and pre-record you. I can do anything you like. So that's what happens here on your radio, Community Radio, ACCC. And don't forget, today it's show day today. Yeah, Tennant Creek show, 8 a.m. The gates open. So get yourselves all ready for the show, and have a good day. It's going to be around about 26 degrees, so it's going to be a lovely day. You know, like we had a bit of a fog around this morning, but all that should clear up by then. So have a great day at the Tennant Creek show. We got Black Snake is coming up now, and where is my island home?

Just before Bob Marley and the Wailers get into it, it's Old Man Coleman here on the Brekkie Show, 8CCC Community Radio 102.1 FM. I just had a phone call. Yeah, the gates will be open at 8 a.m. You can go down the high school, near the high school there. The entrance is through that way. And you can get your tickets at the gate. You can also purchase them online. The gates will be open at 8. Everything will be happening there. We've got all the sideshows, all the rides, all... Well, and don't forget to go to the hall there, the CWA, 90 years this year. 90 years, yeah, that's a long time. So lots of things happening at the Tennant Creek Show today. Yeah, it's all for yous, people. So get yourself down there and have a great day. Back to Bob Marley.

0: Yeah, I got a message here from Italia Tiffany Lamaforani. Yeah, all about the fall. It's a big shout out and a big thank you to the Barclay Regional Deal team, the Moriarty Football team, the TC Volleyball Club members, and our awesome MC DJ Stakes, and everyone who helped to make the day such a success. And that was great, very, very good. Now, today is the 10th of July, and that is show day in Tennant Creek. Now, the CWA, Tennant Creek, Northern Territory, 90th anniversary show. Yeah, 90 years anniversary. So get on down there. There's lots of goods. There's lots of cakes. There's lots of different stuff there. And announcement is that if you've been parked outside the Bayleaf Cafe, it is closed today for the public holiday closure, the Bayleaf Cafe. And we will resume our regular business hours on Saturday and look forward to servicing you again. Then we've got, you know, all the NAIDOC a week celebration, all the things that have been happening, and everybody's because it's the 50th year this year, and everybody's turned up, and it was been great. So I thank everybody in the whole of the district that's actually helped with the NAIDOC and got it to be such a great success. Lockie from Julikari, Shauna from Nikaninu, you know, like so many things that has to be done to get an event like this to happen. And thank you very, very, very, very much. Okay, what else have we got here? Oh, don't forget to have a look at all the competitions that are on at the show today too. You know, there's different things there. There'll be judging and all that sort of thing. Yeah, there's a bit of argy-bargy, a bit of it's a very conversational speech, a bit of a thing at the moment about the bin collection, yeah, for Tuesday, Wednesday and Thursday. And a lot of people agreeing, a lot of people aren't agreeing. It's not the best at the moment. I think a bit more consultation would have went a long way. ISAP program is step-up program, the T-shirt design and competition for the Barclay Regional Northern Territory Youth. So if you want to design a T-shirt, get into RN and get your design in there. It would be great. Yeah, that's some of the community announcements that are happening in TC today. And you're on ACCC Community Radio 102.1 FM. My voice is a bit croaky today. I'm doing a bit of singing last night. I suppose that old vocal cords can't keep up all the time. And coming to you live from Tennant Creek on Murrumungu Country, and you can stream us online at www.acccc.com.au or text us on 0410218333.
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0: Good morning, I'm Alyssa Delfs. The fallout from this week's Telstra network outage is continuing, even as services get back up and running. Overnight, the telco completed repairs to fix ongoing issues, stopping some customers from making 000 calls yesterday. While it's been resolved and Telstra are no longer conducting welfare checks, the Communication Ombudsman has commenced an investigation into the outage. It comes as South Australian police investigate a death in a regional hospital, which Liberal Senator Kerri-Ann Little linked to the Telstra outage. Meantime, many regional train services have resumed across Victoria, but commuters are still reeling after being stuck for 2 days. The V-Line disruption was caused by the Telstra outage, which also impacted services in New South Wales. Victoria's Premier Jacinta Allen says it's unacceptable that so many people were left unable to use the essential service. While the government says V-Line will reimburse rail passengers who incurred extra costs, Ms Allen is calling on Telstra to match it dollar for dollar. A new research foundation will bring together international experts to improve understanding of how war affects children and how to better support recovery. Lewis Donaldson has the details.
1: UNSW academics are among a new international team investigating the long-term impacts of war for children in Ukraine. The Nadia Research Foundation has been established in collaboration with UNSW Sydney and other global universities, with plans to set up a research centre in Western Ukraine. Its focus will be on advancing research on the health consequences of armed conflict and developing more effective support for children and families. UNSW's Richard Bryant says war trauma can last for decades, so it's hoped new research can help mitigate the impacts.
0: Overseas, Iranian armed forces have launched attacks on US military infrastructure in Gulf states following US strikes on Iran's southern coastal and eastern provinces. It's put more strain on a three-week-old ceasefire agreement, with the attacks occurring on the day Iran buried its slain supreme leader. Iran's Revolutionary Guard Navy says the US attacks and intervention in redirecting shipping through the Strait of Hormuz were disrupting the waterway's gradual reopening. Meantime, after a week of mass funeral processions, rallies and mourning ceremonies in Iran, the assassinated supreme leader has finally been buried. He was killed in February at the start of the US-Israeli war, but his funeral was delayed because the conflict saw a series of senior Iranian figures targeted and killed by Israeli forces. The BBC's Lise Doucette reports.
2: The Ayatollah's final resting place is inside the Golden Dome shrine of Imam Reza, alongside four members of his family killed that same day. But even in this moment, when Iran's new leaders who survived the weeks of war want to project strength and unity, there's been no sign of the Ayatollah's son and successor Mujtaba, who was severely injured. Also missing from these ceremonies are the many Iranians who aren't shedding tears for a ruler and his authoritarian rule they've always rejected.
0: And in sport, five-time Olympic gold medalist Kayleigh McEwen has withdrawn from the Commonwealth Games after contracting glandular fever. She'll also be sidelined for the Pan Pacific Championships in California. And sprint sensation Gout Gout has been ruled out of the upcoming Under-20 World Championships because of a hamstring injury. The 18-year-old says he will not compete in Eugene next month and has already turned his attention to next season. He's moving his focus onto rehab in the coming months to ensure he's back next year.
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Yeah, and don't forget Purkiss Reserve this Saturday, which is tomorrow, the 11th of July, 10 a.m. start. That's the women. We've got Elliot playing the Sporty Spitfire Women. That's at 10 a.m. tomorrow. And then we have 3 men's games after that. So get yourself down to Purkiss Reserve and have a great day. And remember, everybody that behaves themselves makes it a great day. So there's no weapons or alcohol allowed on the ground. So just come down there and watch some great footy.

0: Hello?
1: Yeah.
0: You know, going right?
1: I don't know.
0: I never shouted.
1: Yeah, you should.
0: I didn't shout it.
1: That makes no
0: push it.

time.

This is Lynyrd Skynyrd with the Swamp Music. Just before that, we had the Jopy Band.

0: With me in the studio, Camille Dobson, who's going to tell us a little bit about the Desert People's NAIDOC celebration, which is happening out at the Desert Knowledge Precinct on the 8th of July between 10 and 2 p.m. Welcome, Camille.
1: Thank you for having me.
0: It's great to have you here to tell us in language what all of these events are throughout the day. Where are we at? Because this is 50 years of NAIDOC.
1: Yes, it is. So we've got a big celebration happening out at the Desert People's Campus, and we hope people will come out. So we encourage everyone to Awijigabujay, which means come out and experience the events that we're having. So there's going to be a lot of different things that we're doing.
0: Yeah. So there's market stalls, and are you still taking registrations for stalls?
1: Yes, we are. So if anyone wants to come out and set up a little stall out there, we'd be happy for you to come out. Mm-hmm. It's going to be pretty basic, just a chair and a table. If you've got your own marquee, please bring that. Be pretty much just open air, such a beautiful campus.
0: Yeah, it is so gorgeous out there. And you've had a few things out there for NAIDOC in the past?
1: We have, and we have regular events out there. Mm-hmm. So we've had some big, really big events. A couple of years ago, we had the 50th for Bachelor out there, and that was a really beautiful thing. So, you know, outdoor events are our kind of our thing.
0: Yeah, well, as you say, especially in that precinct, which is gorgeous. And there will be, of course, some food to eat and the actual actual cooking of damper and roux, which is always a crowd pleaser.
1: Yes. So if you're curious about how to cook a routal, if you get out there early, you'll see the fellas getting the routals ready for cooking, and they'll cook them. We've also got damper making. So if you're a dab hand at making damper, or you just want to know how to make it, we'll have people there instructing on how to make a good damper, and then we'll be cooking it, and that'll be part of the lunch that we provide.
0: Oh, beautiful. And then the Treat Me Good Cafe, which is there on site, that's open throughout the event as well.
1: So they'll be open for coffees, and if you're not partial to routal, then you can buy some lunch from there as well.
0: Cool. There's going to be some entertainment. So we've got the Simpson Desert Dancers. Can you tell us a little bit about where they're not where they're coming from, but...
1: Yeah, so it's a group of Varanda women that will come out and just do a public dance. It's not very long. It would be probably about maybe 10 minutes, if that. I'll get dressed up, and it's, you know, it's a cultural dance, so it'd be nice. I think they're going to have a singer accompanying them while they're dancing, Varanda women.
0: Have you got a couple of spaces out there, and is there like a male and a female performing area?
1: Yeah, the male area is a little bit further out. Mm. So that one's been set up as a male. They haven't done a lot of work on the women's area. I think that's in the pipeline, but where they will be dancing is in a public space in between the two buildings, and it's been set up with nice sand. So they're... Yep.
0: Yeah. So it's tracked in, I suppose. Or
1: Yeah. So
0: not from the Simpson Desert.
1: No, not from there.
0: Cool. And then this is always the great thing about you, Camille, is the opportunity to learn language. So there is going to be a session for that, a panel.
1: So we've got three language classes that are going to happen. They're 45 minutes, so just a taste. One is going to be literature, Pintabi literature, one Eastern Naranda, which I'll be teaching, and the other one is going to be Walpri. So we've got three local languages. So if you're ever curious about language or just want to come along and have a listen, we will challenge you. So you'll have to do a little bit of speaking, but, yeah, they're fun lessons. So
0: always fun and useful as well. So are they going to be running concurrently?
1: Yes.
0: So you've got to choose your language before.
1: Unfortunately, we can't. Yeah, we don't have a lot of time in the day for this because it's pretty packed. Schedule.
0: It is a big schedule that you got. Now, just in case there is a plug that you can make, are there access to language classes around at this time of year now?
1: There is the Alice Springs Language Centre that runs out of the CMS school. Mm-hmm. They do regular language lessons. Just check out their website. And Tinkerby, Kumali Riley also does language lessons. We do from time to time do them out at Bachelor, but we haven't committed to any just recently.
0: Too busy?
1: Well, yeah, there's a lot of language work happening. So we're setting up some new hubs and doing a lot of other different language engagements. So we really don't have the time at the moment, but we're hoping that we'll get some maybe in the second half of the year happening. And, yeah.
0: Fantastic. And if people want to find out about that, do they just go on the Bachelor site? Would be the best?
1: Yeah, so Bachelor Call is the language centre, is the Centre for Australian Languages and Linguistics. So if you jump on the website,
0: there's going to be things for kids, so arts and craft and face painting, but there's also going to be some bush medicine making.
1: Yeah, so we've got Teresa making some bush medicine, doing a demonstration. So there'll be an opportunity, I think, for people to do a bit of bush medicine grinding, but she'll just make the medicine. So it's just a demo. It's not actually making. But interesting to see the process.
0: And there's going to be a bit of live music potentially.
1: Yes,
0: have you got anyone lined up yet? Or?
1: Well, we're still working on it, but it will be a surprise, I think.
0: Oh, okay. That sounds exciting. All right. Anything else that you think people need to know before the event as we come closer to it?
1: No, just come out and have some fun with us. There's also going to be a language panel, which is just a group of passionate language people talking about language and what's happening nationally and some of the local language projects we're working on for language reclamation and also strengthening language. So we have a Pradam speaker coming to talk about the Pradam Language Project, and of course a couple of people from the office that are going to talk about languages. But so just, hopefully you'll find something out there, I think, that will be of interest. With the stalls, there's going to be local artists and some of the student artists from Bachelor also having things there, so you can accessorise for the NAIDOC ball. I think there's going to be jewellery and earrings and things like that, so... Mm-hmm. Good opportunity to get your outfit ready for the NAIDOC ball.
0: Oh, good work. And are they mostly going to be like local artists or a little bit further afield? Or
1: I think most local, but, we're happy if there's other people that want to bring out their art or any other things that they might want to, sell out there in the stalls, feel free to bring them out. We're happy to include everyone.
0: Oh, that's so good. And if anyone needs to find out, well, obviously the registrations and any other information, the best contact would be?
1: The Language Centre. So if you get in contact with us, either via email, I think the easiest is via email, which is call@bachelor.edu.au. So just send us an email and we'll get back to you.
0: Mm-hmm. So are you looking forward to it, Camille?
1: Oh, absolutely. Mm. I love NAIDOC.
0: Always a good vibe, isn't it? Especially out there.
1: Yeah.
0: Well, thank you so much for coming in.
1: Thank you.
2: 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This is Kutcher Edwards, and you're listening to 8CCC in Alice Springs. Good on ya.

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1: Yeah, this is Monkey Mark. This is a big shout out to the Desert Sevens, to the Hill Boys, and to the E-Town Boys. Where are you guys?
2: Custodians and residents of Mbantwa Alice Springs invite you to the Closed Pine Gap Sacred Land Back Convergence. Come and participate in 3 days of workshops, discussion, connecting, and peaceful protest in July 2026. We are inviting individuals and groups from peace and anti-militarist movements around the continent to converge on Arrernte lands this July for 3 days of workshops, panels and actions, weaving together threads of anti-militarism and decolonial movements. We're coming together to say close Pine Gap, end the US alliance and sacred land back. Pine Gap is built on stolen sacred land. The facility's involvement in war crimes, surveillance and genocide make Australia an accomplice in the crimes of the US. The event has 3 days of scheduled activities on the 18th to the 20th of July. Visit our website at closepinegap.org.au for further details and to register. We look forward to seeing you at the Close Pine Gap Sacred Land Back Convergence in July. This is a community service announcement.
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0: Hey, that was the Sandridge Band. And a lot of people know this man that's here now. His name is Neil Murray.
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Everybody get to the show, and then we got the footy on the weekend on Saturday, and don't forget, Bayleaf Cafe is closed today, and be open again tomorrow. So yeah, that's 8CCC Community Radio 102.1 FM. 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That's right. We got Bloodwood sing us a song coming up in directly. So, but all have a great weekend. We'll might see you at the footy tomorrow.

Hi everyone, and welcome to Sisters in Law, presented by the Central Australian Women's Legal Service. This is a show about the law and how it affects women. In each episode, we're going to focus on a different topic. We'll cover how the law works and where to get help when it's needed. Just a heads up, we're going to be talking about some sensitive issues. This show provides general information, but everyone's situation is different. If you'd like to speak to a lawyer, please contact the Central Australian Women's Legal Service and we can give you some advice. Drop into our office just next to Kmart, give us a call on 8952 4055 or check out our website for more information.

0: Hi everyone, and welcome to Sisters in Law on ACCC Community Radio. My name is Sophie Quinn, and I'm going to be your host today. I'm a lawyer at the Central Australian Women's Legal Service, which is also known as CALLS, so you might be hearing that term a bit today. We're a free legal service for all women in Central Australia and the Barkly regions. Before we begin, I'd like to acknowledge that this show is recorded on Aranda country here in Mbandwa, Alice Springs. I'd like to pay my respects to the traditional owners, past, present and emerging, as well as other Aboriginal and Torres Strait Islander people listening to the show. Some of you might be familiar with this show already, but Sisters in Law is a radio show about legal issues affecting women in Central Australia and the Barkly region. And we've had a number of great guests on the program over the last few weeks, and today's no different. I'm joined in the studio by a very special guest, my colleague at CALLS, Julia Parkin. Welcome, Julia.
1: Thanks, Soph. It's exciting to be here finally.
0: Yeah. Julia is kind of like my sisters-in-law sidekick. You've been doing a lot of work behind the scenes helping get season two up and running.
1: Yeah, that's right. It's been good fun.
0: Yeah. So besides that, Julia, can you tell our listeners a bit more about your role at CALLS?
1: Sure. So my official title at CALLS is the Community Legal Education Solicitor. What that means is that I'm a lawyer like you. I see clients, I give advice, I go to court sometimes. But the other part of my job is delivering what we call Community Legal Education, or CLE sometimes, to groups in the community in Alice Springs and the Barkly. The point of community legal education is to share information about how the law works and how people can get help, so that maybe when they do come into legal trouble or worries, then they know what they can do.
0: Yeah, Julia is a wonderful asset to our team at CALLS, and that's why you've been working with us on this show, Sisters in Law.
1: Yeah, that's right.
0: So you've been up on a pretty interesting journey these past couple of months. Can you tell us a little bit about what you've been doing?
1: Yeah, sure. So I've been at CALLS for quite a while, living in Alice Springs and based in the office here. But in August last year, I agreed to go to Tennant Creek for 4 months to be the lawyer based up in the Barkly for CALLS. So I spent an amazing 4 months until December living and working in Tennant Creek.
0: Wow. And so how did you find your time up there?
1: It was actually really wonderful. I knew Tennant Creek already quite well before I went there. I'd been visiting in my role as community legal education lawyer for quite a while, but I'd never actually lived in the community. And so I really enjoyed being properly based there, getting to know the community a bit, getting to know clients well, and really getting to know Tennant Creek. It was great.
0: Yeah, it looked like a lot of fun. So what does CALLS do up in Tennant Creek? Can you tell our listeners a bit about why did CALLS open up an office in Tennant Creek?
1: Sure. So CALLS was visiting Tennant Creek up until the beginning of 2018. We would go once or twice a month to see clients there. I guess we became aware, or attention was being given to Tennant Creek, because it is an area with a lot of legal need. So people who are needing legal help, and women in particular who might be experiencing domestic violence, needing legal help. And so CALLS got some funding to permanently base a lawyer and open up an office in Tennant Creek. And so that's a specialist domestic violence unit, which has been in Tennant Creek then since the beginning of 2018. And the work that we do is similar to what we do in Alice Springs. We have a drop-in service for domestic violence clients. So any women in Tennant Creek who are experiencing domestic violence who'd like to talk to a lawyer can go into our office without an appointment or call up. And the lawyer will do their best to see them as soon as possible. We also do other kinds of legal advice, so family law, more general civil law, discrimination, employment, that kind of thing. There's also some community legal education that's going on in Tennant Creek, so I went to the high school a few times to run some legal education sessions for the students there. Also did some work with BRADAG, which is the Barkly Regional Alcohol and Drug Advisory Group, so the rehabilitation service there, and worked quite closely with Stronger Families, which is a part of the Anangini Health Service, and that's actually where our office is based in Tennant Creek.
0: Yeah, right. What was that like working out of that office?
1: Yeah, that was fantastic. So for those who don't know Tennant Creek, Anangini is the Aboriginal Health Corporation there, and they run a whole range of amazing programs, but Stronger Families is one of them. And that is basically a men's and a women's centre. There's some amazing services which run within that, but Calls has had the amazing opportunity to base our office within that service. So what that means is that I got to visit the women in the women's centre on a regular basis. Daily I'd go in and have a chat to them. They also have what they call an intensive family support service. So that's a group of staff who are working really closely with families who might be having engagement with child protection. So maybe territory families are concerned about their children, so that intensive family support service, or IFS, goes in and tries to provide extra support to them. And so, like, as you can imagine, there's a lot of crossover. We act for women in child protection matters all the time. So it was really great to be able to partner with them in that space.
0: Mm.
1: And also just getting to know the local staff, who are fantastic.
0: Yeah.
1: And taught me a lot about the Barkly and about Tennant Creek. Yeah.
0: Yeah, totally. I've travelled up and down a bit and done some work up in our office in Tennant Creek as well. And it's really wonderful working out of that office. And it's a more integrated sort of community-based approach to delivering a legal service, I think.
1: Yeah, absolutely. And it's also like a safe way for women to see a lawyer, because we know that it can be really intimidating walking straight into a legal service and saying, hey, I've got a problem, I need help. Whereas women who, you know, maybe would have struggled to do that otherwise could go into Stronger Families.